0: Hello, and welcome to The Bible Stance. And now, here's your host, Dr. Gary Herring.
1: Good evening and welcome to The Bible Stance. This is your host, Dr. Herring. I'd like you to take your Bible and turn with me to the book of John in the New Testament. As we begin this new month of November, it's a time that is a wonderful time, a beautiful time as the seasons begin to change, and we'd like to take a word and start to dwell upon it through the process of this month. I've chosen the word trouble, even though we realize it's a festive time for the month of November. There's many things that are round about us that are very troublesome. The Lord warns us in the last days, and I believe we're living in the last days, there'll be perilous times, which are very troubled, dangerous, filled times. And I'd like you to have some instruction concerning that. And if you'll go with me to John chapter 6, we see Jesus in the midst of teaching the disciples a very important lesson in that of faith. We need great faith in the time of trouble. You know, as we look at this scripture, I think you'll agree that the instruction that the Lord gives is always the best instruction that we require. Go to John chapter 6. I'm going to begin to read here in verse number 16. And when evening was now come, his disciples went down

unto the sea, and entered into a ship. And the Bible says, and went over the sea toward Capernaum, and it was now dark, and Jesus was not come to them. And the sea arose by a great wind that blew, by reason of a great wind that blew. So when they had rowed about 25 and 30 furlongs, they see Jesus walking on the sea, and drawing nigh unto the ship, they were afraid. But he said unto them, It is I, be not afraid. And they willingly received him into the ship. And immediately the ship was at the land whither they went. Let's have a word of prayer. Heavenly Father, we thank you for this given word. We pray that it will give instruction to comfort and, Lord, show the compassion that you have upon and for our lives. And we'll thank you in Jesus' name. Amen. I want to ask you a question tonight. Are you troubled about the fact of maybe leaving this world and not knowing what eternity would represent for you? Do you know Jesus Christ is your personal Savior is what I'm saying. If you don't know Jesus Christ is your personal Savior, you're troubled about dying. You're troubled about the current events that are happening round about you that you don't understand because you have no security. You know, that's what trouble represents. When you define it, it says it shows that we are anxious, we're uneasy, we're individuals that will be worrying, we'll have distress that is pressing upon and around about our lives. But the Bible says that when we receive Jesus Christ as personal Savior, we can have peace that passeth all understanding. And once you receive Jesus Christ as your personal Savior, then the Bible will begin to become your instructor, because the Bible is Jesus Christ. He is the living Word. And that Holy Spirit that dwells within your body will begin to guide you and teach you and show you the things that you require to be able to see what others cannot see, to be able to get accomplished what others cannot get accomplished, because Christ will be your instructor and your director of life. We see this here represented in these brief verses of Scripture. If you would read the first part of this chapter, you would see a wonderful miracle that Jesus has performed. And he has just fed over 5,000 people, plus the women and children. And so God is without limitation of what he can do. You know, when you think about the promise that Jesus made to us in John chapter 15, I'll never leave you nor forsake you. It's a wonderful promise to have that you can depend upon. And that's what you have when you receive Jesus Christ as your personal Savior. This can bring an end to what you have as this anxious, uneasy, worrisome, distressful course of life. And if you'll receive him into your heart, he'll give you the releases and grant the wonderful peace that you need. Let's kind of see that described here as we look into verse number 16. If you would read Matthew chapter 14, you'd begin to see that this is a parallel area of Scripture where the Lord has told the disciples to go onto the ship and go to the other side, which is Capernaum. And so they obey the instructions. You see, that's what we need to do whenever we have trouble. We need to obey the instructions of the Lord. I speak to you as a Christian tonight also. Are you obeying what you know is the Word of God? Are you allowing yourself to do exactly what you have been taught in Sunday school, what you learned in preaching and made his decision, what you have found in the Word of God? If not, then you see, you're neglecting what are the instructions that you need to remember that'll give you exactly what you require, and that's a way to find safety. Now, Jesus knew when they entered into the ship that they were going to meet this storm. He knows all things. He knows everything. He's everywhere all the time. He has all power. You see, there are no restrictions with the person of Jesus Christ. And he told them to go onto that ship, and they did exactly what he said. So when God gives you instructions, then you can know that he's going to take care of you. So what do you do in the time of trouble? You remember the instructions that God has given. I ask you the second question, Christian. Are you reading the Word of God? Do you have a time of prayer and meditation where you allow the Lord to guide and show and give understanding?

understanding and cause you to make the decisions that's necessary? See, if you're not doing that, then you're going to be a person that loses contact with the one that needs to give you instructions. Jesus very clearly told them there in Matthew 14, verse 27, he said, I want you to go onto the ship to the other side. And so they did that. And then when they met the storm, we find that it was a storm that brought very strong wind. The Bible says a great wind blew in verse number 18. Now, when you're apart from Jesus and you face these storms of life, what should you do? What you know that you can do? And that's what the disciples did. The Bible says that they began to row. They began to try to work themselves toward the seashore. And they did something else. They were watching for help. They were doing what they needed to do, and they were also watching for what it was that they needed as help. I believe, you see, in their mind's heart, they knew that Jesus could and would help them. And they knew that he loved them. And so what you know, you should remember. And what you can do, you should also endeavor to do. Now, remember something else. Jesus is always watching. He's always aware of what your need is. And so the Bible says there in verse number 19, they see Jesus walking on the sea. Imagine that. I'm sure it would startle you as it did the apostles. And you know, very quickly, the Bible says they were afraid. And so, you know, when all of a sudden you'd be in the dark and in the midst of a storm that represented, there would be great fear that would strike you quickly until you recognized who it was. And Jesus immediately spoke unto them. Now, see what Jesus does? You see, he tells you with instruction. He also is watching concerning your life and what is happening in the way of what is uneasiness, what is keeping you stressed and having problems. And you know, Jesus will come to you. Why? You are his child. And when you're in obedience to his instruction and you're one of his children, he is watching and he's trying to show you that he does and he will and he can meet every need that you require and you have. And yes, he came and he spoke to them and said, "Be not afraid, it is I." They knew his voice. Immediately they recognized him by his voice. You know, John chapter 10 says, "I know my sheep hear my voice, and they follow after." It's the still small voice called the Holy Spirit. Now think about this. When trouble comes, what do you do? Remember your teaching. What do you do? Do your part and be watching for Jesus. He's watching for you. Number three, receive him willingly. That's exactly what the disciples did. When they heard his voice, they willingly received him. And note, if you will, realize he'll take you to safety very quickly. That's what verse number 21 says. Immediately, the ship was at the land whither they went. You see, in the time of trouble, we can have help. And that help is always Jesus Christ. Tonight, if you've never received him as your personal Savior, I say to you, Jesus loves you. He loved you enough that he went to the cross of Calvary and he died for your sins and for mine. Here's a familiar verse of scripture. For God so loved the world, he gave his only begotten Son, that whosoever believeth in him should not perish, but have everlasting life. Why don't you bow your head tonight, admitting you're a sinner, and invite Jesus Christ to come into your heart? You know, when you do that, he'll do exactly what you invited him to do. Come into your heart, and he'll save you and give you eternal life. If you're a Christian tonight that has wandered away and you're not listening to the Word of God because you're not reading the Word of God, you're not having the instructions, and you don't take your time to get with the Lord through prayer and through the right type of instruction, it'd be a good time for you to confess that sin. The Bible says in 1 John 1:9, if we confess our sins, he's faithful and just to forgive us and cleanse us from all unrighteousness. I encourage you tonight, in whatever position trouble is in your life, come to the Lord and he can help you
and guide you.

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0: 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I even looked for the police. Nobody seemed concerned. 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

0: SRN News. I'm Mary Rose. State police in Michigan have released new details about the victims in yesterday's multi-scene shooting. Bob Agnew reports.
1: State police have now released information.

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Now

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0: 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I listen to it every day, in my car, at my house, everywhere. Anyways, I was telling my good friend Phyllis about Gospel 90.3, because I tell all my friends about Gospel 90.3, and she says, we don't got no radio station like that up here. And I says, well, have you tried listening to it on your phone, Phyllis? 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And she goes, well, is there a Spanish station for my friend Maria Lucienda Martinez Jimenez Smith? And I said, obviously, Phyllis, there's a Spanish station. It's called Radio Landmark. Escucha música cristiana y predicación poderosa. No necesitas una radio, solo tu teléfono. And she goes, no comprende, but is it easy to use? And I said, yes, Phyllis. 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
1: Jesus promised in John 14 that he would come again. The angels which appeared when Jesus ascended after the resurrection promised that this same Jesus would return. If he were to come today, how would he find you, saved or lost? Are you saved? Jesus said, I am the way, the truth, and the life. 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Are you truly saved? Jesus is coming again for his own.

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before the fireworks light the sky, remember the price that was paid for freedom. 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

Once upon a time, a minister was riding a slow train through the hills of Tennessee. At one of the many stops, the minister spoke to an elderly gentleman standing on the station platform. "Sir," he said, "does anyone around here enjoy religion?" The old fellow thought for only a second and then replied, "Yes, sir, them that's got it do." Perhaps that's just another way of saying, put your cares into God's hands, and He'll put His peace into your heart.

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1: Our God does not reside in trees and in rocks and in cows and in elephants. 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
1: As a Christian, I have a blessed hope, the coming of the Lord Jesus Christ. 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
0: 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For such a time as this.
1: But I know one thing, I'll know my Lord when He comes. Amen. And the good part is He'll know me. And there won't be any mistake. Amen. Do you know Him? I hope you know Him tonight. Let's see.
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1: Now, what you've brought me today is truly remarkable. This is a pristine ceramic mug featuring a cartoon cat saying, "I hate Mondays." Notice the subtle coffee stain from circa 2012.
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0: For 50 years, Dr. Mickey Carter has preached biblical truths from the Word of God at the Landmark Baptist Church.
1: You're not going to get there because of a catechism or a ceremony of a sprinkling when you were a baby. You're only going to get there by the grace of God through Jesus Christ. He's the way. The Bible says, for by grace are you saved through faith. That not of yourselves, it's a gift of God.
0: Just as God transitioned Israel's leadership from Moses to Joshua, so has He transitioned the leadership of the Landmark Baptist Church from Dr. Mickey Carter to Dr. B.E. Parsons.
2: Turn not from it to the right hand or to the left, that thou mayest prosper whithersoever thou goest.
3: This book of the law shall not depart out of thy mouth, but thou shalt meditate therein day and night, that thou mayest observe to do all according to all that is written therein, for then thou shalt make thy way prosperous.
0: If you visit the Landmark Baptist Church, you will see that the same Spirit of God still flows from that same old pulpit just as it always has.
4: It's not Jesus plus your works. It's Jesus and nothing else. It's not Jesus plus being a good person. No, you got to realize that you are a sinner lost and on your way to hell, and your good works are nothing but filthy rags in the sight of a holy God. The Bible says it this way: you must be born again.
0: The Landmark Baptist Church, still standing on the Word of God.

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1: With SRN News, I'm Ron Taylor. President Trump says the impact of the Iran war on oil prices is a necessary evil.
2: So, for you to pay a tiny little bit more for your gasoline, just remember, you're doing it so that a very evil country cannot have a country. Really, it's the number one state sponsor of terror in the world. We don't want to have them have a nuclear weapon. So remember that when you have to pay a little bit more, you're at $4. It's okay. I mean, it's I'm not. I'll never apologize. I did the right thing.
1: President Trump made his comments Friday at a police academy in Nassau County, New York. Luigi Mangione pleads guilty to federal charges.
3: Luigi Mangione has pleaded guilty to federal stalking charges in the killing of UnitedHealthcare CEO Brian Thompson. In the courtroom behind me, Mangione spoke about how he came to New York City, targeted Thompson, and then ultimately shot and killed him outside a Midtown Manhattan hotel. Mangione said that after years of back pain, navigating the complicated healthcare system in the United States, he decided to take action.
1: Correspondent Michael Sisick reporting. What many see as an unfavorable business climate is driving many large corporations out of Delaware. And as correspondent Ken Lorman reports, DoorDash is the latest one to make an exit.
4: The delivery giant cited growing legal uncertainty

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like to be saved, then by faith reach out and receive Jesus Christ, the Son of God, as your personal Savior. All you have to do is pray this prayer. Lord Jesus, I know that I'm a sinner. By faith, I receive you right now into my heart. Save me. I believe with all my heart that you died for me and that God raised you from the dead. Thank you, Lord, for saving my soul. In Jesus' name, amen. Jude 24 says, God is able to keep you from falling and to present you faultless before his presence, because our Heavenly Father watches over us.

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1: Sweet Gospel Harmony, a

All religious ideas revolve around the question of worthiness. Who is worthy? How do they become worthy? How do they stand before whatever God they recognize as being worthy? How are their gods deemed as worthy? We're going to look at that question today as we continue our study of the book of Revelation. Welcome to the broadcast, friend. Thank you for tuning our way. We're going to look today at Revelation chapter 5, and we're going to focus the spotlight on the Lamb of God. Revelation 5:9 says, "And they sung a new song, saying, Thou art worthy to take the book and to open the seals thereof. For thou wast slain, and hast redeemed us to God by thy blood out of every kindred and tongue and people and nation." Included in this chapter is the age-old question of worthiness. It is an integral part of the whole subject of salvation, since salvation revolves around the question of who is worthy to be saved. There is a seven-seal scroll which contains the judgments of the earth during the day of the Lord. We see that here, but it is sealed. As John watches, there is a vast hunt to find one who is worthy to open and break the seals, to open the scroll. John weeps as he realizes that nobody in heaven or earth or under the earth is worthy to break the seals and to open the book. John is then told to quit weeping because someone has been found who is worthy. It is the Lion of the tribe of Judah, heir to the throne of David. This, of course, speaks of Jesus Christ, who is the long-promised Messiah and heir to the promised throne of the Davidic covenant, as we read in 2 Samuel chapter 7. When John looks for the lion, he sees a lamb with seven horns and seven eyes that has been recently slain. It is the Lamb of God. He is the same one as the lion, and he has prevailed by shedding his blood for the redemption of mankind. He is praised by angels, elders, cherubim, and by redeemed people in heaven. So we're going to look at the seven-sealed book, the opening of the book. We're going to look at the redemption that is represented here in his person. We're going to look at the angels who praise him and the universal adoration that surrounds his throne in heaven. This opens by talking about the seven-sealed book. There is bookkeeping in heaven. The Bible tells us in Revelation chapter 20, verse 12, that the books were open. But this is a seven-sealed book that we see here in Revelation. The book is filled up, written on both sides. As we see in chapter 6, it contains the judgments of mankind on earth and of the created order itself, resting under the curse of Adam. The only judge is God himself, and the only one worthy is his Son. The Bible says in Revelation chapter 5, verse 1, "And I saw in the right hand of him that sat on the throne a book written within and on the backside, sealed with seven seals." Now then begins the search for one who is worthy. The question, who is worthy, is mankind's greatest question of merit. It's always being asked in one way or the other, but it has been decided by the perfect Son of God. Verse 2 says, "And I saw a strong angel proclaiming with a loud voice, Who is worthy to open the book and to loose the seven seals thereof?" And then next we see the moral and spiritual bankruptcy of mankind. We see the total depravity of the human race. The answer is that nobody is worthy. And that's why the Lamb of God had to come to seek and to save that which was lost. Now, this speaks to us volumes about faith and about religion and about salvation. If nobody is worthy, then nobody can be saved by their own merit or their own works or their own standing. The Bible says in verse 3, "And no man in heaven nor in earth, neither under the earth, was able to open the book, neither to look thereon.
And John says, "And I wept much, because no man was found worthy to open and read the book, neither to look thereon." Surely, as we look around us, the matter of the depravity of the race is very discouraging and disconcerting to us. We see the crime in the streets. We see the young people killing one another. We see the depravity of the drug trade. We see the crime statistics rising and falling. We see people murdering their own relatives. We see mothers killing their own children. And it's enough to make us throw up our hands in despair and to say there's nobody on earth that is any good. Well, that's the question here. The Bible tells us that there was a fall in the Garden of Eden, and mankind fell. And ever since then, we have been a fallen race. And you can't find anybody that doesn't have any sin. The Bible asks the questions, "If thou, O Lord, should mark iniquity, O Lord, who should stand?" And when we look around and we see the social engineers and the psychologists and the politicians wringing their hands and asking why, after a school shooting, for instance, we need only to look in the scriptures to answer the question why. Man is a fallen being. He is depraved. The Bible says the heart of man is deceitful above all things and desperately wicked. Who can know it? We need a Savior. We cannot save ourselves. Mankind needs a Savior. And so we see here in verses 5 through 7, the opening of this scroll, this book.

In this part of the Revelation, Jesus is seen in his dual role of Messiah and Savior. Both are taught throughout the Bible from the beginning to end. He is the messianic figure who was promised by the prophets. He is also the only Savior of the world. Messiah, the root of David, Christ came through the line of Abraham and Judah and David. All these characteristics had to be met by the true Messiah. And here we see that the lion and the lamb are the same person. Revelation chapter 5, verse 5 says, "And one of the elders saith unto me, Weep not, behold, the lion of the tribe of Judah, the root of David, hath prevailed to open the book and to loose the seven seals thereof." And scripture symbolism, horns, stand for authority and kingship, is a figure used particularly by the prophet Daniel throughout his prophecy. Eyes, scriptural symbolism, stand for omniscience and knowledge through the Spirit of God. Thus, the one who is about to open the scroll has all authority and all knowledge. The Lamb has been slain, so is the vicarious atonement for all mankind. The mystery of the Trinity is seen here, as we have one on the throne and we have the one taking the book from him. We have to remember that the Bible teaches a triune God. And so the scripture says here, "And I beheld, and lo, in the midst of the throne and of the four beasts, and in the midst of the elders, stood a lamb as it had been slain, having seven horns and seven eyes, which are the seven spirits of God sent forth unto all the earth. And he came and took the book out of the right hand of him that sat upon the throne." After a vast manhunt all over heaven and earth and throughout space and throughout the universe, it is found that there is only one worthy to open the book, and it is none other than the Lamb of God. So we see here portrayed then the redemption. As we said earlier, mankind fell. Mankind had to be redeemed. That is the central fact of understanding human history with all of its ugliness and with beauty being only a rare thing. Everything else is beside the point. In the grand story of man, the sin and the redemption is the theme of the ages. All religions deal with this phenomenon in one way or another, and no philosophical body of thought can ignore the subject of redemption. How is mankind redeemed? How do we restore mankind to any kind of glory or dignity? How can that ever be done in time and an eternity? It's the question of the ages, and it's answered in the Bible. We see here the four beasts and the 24 elders. Now we see in Revelation chapter 8, verses 1 through 5, that the prayers of saints go up before the throne of God, offered as incense before the throne of God. And now the throne of God are responding to the prayers of the saints. Revelation 5, 8 says, "And when he had taken the book, the four beasts and 24 elders fell down before the Lamb, having every one of them harps and golden vials full of odors, which are the prayers of saints." So in this majestic scene before the throne of God, we see that the prayers of the saints are offered before the one who sits upon the throne. And then we see the state of the redeemed. There is a new song being sung by the redeemed. This song is new in that it is a part of the heavenly order. It's only sung in heaven. It's a song of the Lamb and of his blood redemption. The Bible says, "And they sung a new song, saying, Thou art worthy to

to take the book and to open the seals thereof. For thou wast slain and hast redeemed us to God by thy blood out of every kindred and tongue and people and nation. Now we see a lot of things about this song. First of all, never in heaven is it seen that somebody is singing their own praises or ascribing any worthiness to anything they have done as a human being. The song is sung to the Redeemer, the Lamb of God, who shed his blood. And the song says that thou art worthy to take the book and to open the seals thereof, for thou wast slain and hast redeemed us to God by thy blood. The Bible teaches a blood redemption. The Bible says without the shedding of blood, there is no remission. No religious ritual or church membership or any amount of charitable works can take anybody to heaven. It is only by the blood of the Lamb. And when people get to heaven, that's what they're going to sing about. They're going to sing about the blood of the Lamb. Now, these people who are here in heaven as we see them in the book of Revelation are believer priests, and they are heirs to the inheritance of the Son of God, who is chosen to share his authority with him and his millennial kingdom. And so the Bible says, and hast made us unto our God kings and priests, and we shall reign on the earth. Now, that thousand-year reign of Jesus Christ is described in Revelation chapter 20, verses 1 through 6. And you can see it there. We're not going to take time to read that. But the Bible says we will rule and reign with him as members of the royal family of God. So we see the redeemed in heaven singing about the blood redemption. But there's something else here. There are the angels present around the throne, and these also praise the Lamb. Now, their number is great. They number 10,000 times 10,000. That's 100 million. And thousands of thousands. Verse 11 of chapter 5 says, "And I beheld, and I heard the voice of many angels round about the throne and the beast and the elders, and the number of them was 10,000 times 10,000 and thousands of thousands." So we see an almost innumerable company of angels in heaven, and they cry out also with praise to the Lamb slain from the foundation of the world. They praise the Lamb because he is worthy in view of his death on the cross. Here's what the Bible says, saying with a loud voice, "Worthy is the Lamb that was slain to receive power and riches and wisdom and strength and honor and glory and blessing." Now, my dear friend, listen to me very carefully. You cannot have it both ways. You cannot say that all the religions have a little good in them and that all roads lead to heaven. You can't say that and still believe what the Bible says. If you're going to believe what the Bible says, there is only one way to heaven. The Lord Jesus Christ said, "I am the way, the truth, and the life. No man cometh unto the Father but by me." Now, you can't say he was a great man and a great teacher and taught us a new way of life and ignore what he said, because if he said that and it wasn't true, then he's a liar. But he's not a liar. He's the Son of God. He is the Savior of the world. And when he said, "I am the way, the truth, and the life, no man cometh unto the Father but by me," he was telling the truth. And that's why when the Bible describes the activities in heaven, it describes redeemed people and angels singing and crying out praise to him because he was slain. Remember in chapter 1, the Bible says, "Unto him that loved us and washed us from our sins in his own blood."
Now let's do away with this confusion.

illusion that mixes all kinds of works and human virtue and religious nonsense with the gospel, which says you are saved by believing in the shed blood of Jesus Christ on Calvary's cross, plus nothing, minus nothing, period. There's only one way to get saved, the Bible says, and that's by the blood of the crucified one. And you can't say Buddha was right and Confucius was right and the church fathers can give us some kind of something, and some kind of priest has any kind of merit they can give to us through some religious ritual. You've got to ignore all of those ideas, my dear friend, and come to the place in your life in which you admit that the Bible is true and the only Savior of the world is Jesus Christ. And the only way to be saved is to trust in the work he did on Calvary's cross when he shed his blood for you to wash your sins away. Now, it's nonsense to try to think in any other terms if you say you believe the Bible. If you say you believe the Bible, you've got to believe the Bible and not tradition and not what your parents may have taught you, or all the myths that you heard growing up, my dear friend. You either take the Bible at face value or you don't take it at all. And the Bible is quite clear on the matter that Jesus Christ, the Son of God, came into this world and shed his blood on Calvary's cross. And because of that, if you put your faith and trust in him, you can receive the gift of everlasting life and live forever with him in heaven. That's what the Bible says. Now we see here also that he is universally adored. Because of his sacrificial death, the Lamb is praised by all creatures. He is held up in esteem by everything that has breath. Here's what the Bible says in Philippians chapter 2. And being found in fashion as a man, he humbled himself and became obedient unto death, even the death of the cross. Wherefore God also hath highly exalted him, and given him a name which is above every name, that at the name of Jesus every knee should bow, of things in heaven, and things in earth, and things under the earth, and that every tongue should confess that Jesus Christ is Lord, to the glory of God the Father. That's what's going to happen when we get to heaven. That is the inevitable course of all human beings and angels. They're going to fall down before him and praise him. Every creature who has any kind of voice praises him. The things sought by all power-hungry men of all generations are ascribed to him. Blessing, honor, glory, and power. Revelation chapter 5, verse 13 says, and every creature which is in heaven and on the earth and under the earth, and such as are in the sea, and all that are in them heard I saying, blessing and honor and glory and power be unto him that sitteth upon the throne and unto the Lamb forever and ever. And the worship of the cherubim that we saw in chapter 4, and the elders, the 24 elders, also continues in the midst of the worship of the redeemed saints and of the created angels. The Bible says in verse 14, and the four beasts said, Amen. And the 24 elders fell down and worshiped him that liveth forever and ever. My dear friend, in your mind, you cannot imagine the glory that's going to be given to him and ascribed to him when you get to heaven. Now, you may not be saved. If you're not saved, if you've never trusted Christ as your Savior, no matter how religious you may be, you're not going to make it to heaven. Because remember, the song of heaven is going to be, worthy is the Lamb that was slain, who has shed his blood for our sins. That's the song that's going to be sung in heaven, and you can't get

to heaven without believing in that. And so if you're listening to my voice today and you've never trusted Jesus Christ as your Lord and Savior, my dear friend, I invite you to bow your head and do that today. For the faithful and believing, one of the things that's going to be so great about heaven is that no false god or blasphemy is going to be permitted. Everything in heaven is geared to praise the one we love and adore, the Lord Jesus. There will be no discordant note in heaven's songs, or no challenge to him like we see in Hollywood today. The curse will be lifted, judgment will be his, and the enemies of God will be vanquished.

the great coming out party of the children of God, when the family of God will be revealed to all of the angels and will fall on their faces before Him and sing His praises throughout eternity. I hope to meet you there, my dear friend, when I walk on those streets of gold. 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
1: It's time now for the Adult Sunday School class, brought to you live from the auditorium of the Landmark Baptist Church in Haines City, Florida. The class is under the direction of Pastor Carter.

Well, good morning. Good to see you. We got school started, so we're hoping the kids will bring the parents back now. I can't really blame folks if they got somewhere to go cooler than it's been in Florida this summer. And a lot of them have, but then you know what happens? It kind of switches around. It gets too cold up north and they come back. Amen. That kind of happens on us. Bible says the eyes of man's never satisfied. How many of you know that goes for ladies too? Amen. Good to see everyone. We have a visiting preacher from Parkersburg, West Virginia. Brother, stand up and tell us your name. That's a good name for a church. Good to have you, brother. I was joking with him a while ago. Parkersburg is about an hour and a half from everybody, I think, but beautiful place up in the hills. My son pastors up there in a little place about an hour and a half away. But good to have you, brother, today. And some of the folks on the prayer list doing better. We praise the Lord for that. Amen. If you're visiting with us this morning, they're giving me a sympathy party next week, turning 91. I thought Brother Burt was going to try to make me pay ahead of time. Today, we generally put in $1 for every penny for every year. When I started that out, it was about 30 cents. Now it's getting close to eating up the whole dollar. Amen. All joking aside, praise God for his goodness. Amen. We got a brother back there older than me, though. How old are you? 98. I love to shake hands with him. I love to shake hands with anybody older than me. Amen. Thank you, brother. God bless you. I'll stop meddling here. Open your Bibles to 2 Thessalonians. We've been going through 1 Thessalonians verse by verse, and now we're into chapter 2, 2 Thessalonians. We remind you this is Paul writing epistle letters back to the church he started. You can read about the start of it in Acts around chapter 16 and 17. Paul got it started, preached to them for a little while, but persecution caused him to have to run and hide. In fact, I think the letter of 1 and 2 Thessalonians is written from Athens back to them, but he's concerned about them living worthy for the Lord. We know he preached a lot to them that's not written in these letters. He refers to some of it from time to time, but he's concerned like a father that's begat children. He wants them to do well. He wants them to live worthy for the Lord, but he also brings up constantly, almost every chapter of these two books has something to do with the second coming of the Lord Jesus Christ. In fact, these two books give you a lot of detail on not only the rapture, the catching out of the believers, but also of the coming in glory, what we call sometimes the second advent. We're going to get into that a little bit this morning. I've been talking about it some. Got on it pretty heavy last week or two. Talked to you about the prediction here of a falling away time. Now, I understand this. I'm looking for the rapture, not the Antichrist. But we're going to see a lot about the Antichrist here, even in chapter 2 here of 2 Thessalonians. And it's good to know all about that stuff. We're not looking for him. We're looking for Jesus. But a lot of times we forget that the rapture will be probably the last thing before the, very likely the last thing. We don't know, could be a little gap of time between the starting of the tribulation period. Now, the tribulation period, we believe in the book of Daniel,

is 7 years long, but it's not given to the church. It's given to the Jews, given to Israel. With Israel in the news and with the hate toward it today, referred to as anti-Semitism, and it certainly is that. But it is an interesting thing that we're seeing so many things that will reach their fulfillment in the tribulation period happening now. Well, that ought to tell us, folks, we ought to be excited about getting out of here, about the rapture, amen? I joke about it. I'd rather go with the undertaker than the undertaker. I'd just love to skip that funeral expense, wouldn't you? All right, you're not smiling about it. I know this is the older class. Some of you realize he's meddling again. Amen. But the truth of the matter is, if the tribulation period is getting close, the rapture's, I believe, going to precede it. We are pre-trib in our doctrine, and we believe the rapture could come. It's imminent, any minute. No signs have to be fulfilled before Jesus could come. The trumpet could sound. We could be changed in a moment, in the twinkling of an eye, like the Bible says. And all that is great. This morning, there's so much in chapter 2, I'll probably not get all that deep into it, because we can keep going on so much that's referred to. We'll learn some stuff about the Antichrist. We'll learn what he will do. We'll learn where he will sit. He'll have a seat of an authority. We'll learn how he is destroyed. The Lord Jesus coming back in glory, not the rapture, but the second advent, leading the armies of heaven, Revelation chapter 19, against the armies of the Antichrist. The Antichrist is going to be the big uniter. Politically, he is going to have the armies of the world on his side by the time we get to the end of the tribulation period and Jesus comes back leading the armies of heaven. I've often said this, first time I've had the thought, I guess, it's stayed with me. The Creator has to come back and fight his creation to set up his kingdom. Isn't that amazing? Of course, it won't be much of a battle. He's going to destroy them, the Bible says, with the sword out of his mouth. And when I was in school, it was still legal to have prayer. And I was not saved until I was 22 years old. But if there's any one thing I learned in school, we could all stand and in unison say what's called the Lord's Prayer. Our Father which art in heaven, hallowed be thy name. You know it. But one of the statements there is, thy kingdom come, thy will be done on earth even as it is in heaven. Now, what is his will on earth? He'll come back and set up his kingdom. And so that's what that prayer predicts. Many times, as all us kids said it, and as many good teachers, we did have some good teachers that would lead us in that. I remember a couple of old maid school teachers. She wouldn't start a class if we wasn't able to stand and say the prayer. So we learned to do that. Trouble was, we just said it by remote, you know, just a memory. Nobody explained much to it. I always had a few wonders about it, about the kingdom of God. I didn't know anything. But truth is, that is coming. It is going to happen. God's will on earth is not being done now like it will be during his kingdom age when he comes back and rules and reigns. It's a 1,000-year-long period. Yeah, it will have a beginning. It will have an end, so to speak. It'll go on into eternity, of course. But we read in Revelation chapter 20, I think it's 6 times it's repeated in that one chapter that it'll be 1,000 years long. So we know that. The millennial reign of Christ, we call it. So anyway, let's jump into some of the verses here. I'm going to ramble a little bit through them because there's just so much. I said it's so much about, will be about the Antichrist. What do you do? Let's pick it up here in chapter 2, 2 Thessalonians, verse 3. Of course, he's going to be the big deceiver. It says, let no man deceive you by any means, for that day shall not come except there come a falling away first, and that man of sin be revealed, the son of perdition. Son of perdition in John chapter 17, when the Lord's real prayer in John 17, when he's praying to the Father, he said he's kept all the Father's given him except the son of perdition.
Now, we know who the son of perdition was. When Jesus was on earth, it was Judas Iscariot that betrayed him. He's called

the son of perdition. And the Antichrist is called that. Just like Satan had Judas as a man and filled Judas to betray the Lord and do all he did, Satan also has a man that'll be the Antichrist. And as his time comes, he'll fulfill his role just like Judas Iscariot did. Many believe the same spirit, same devil, we'll call it, in Judas will be the one that'll be brought back to be in the Antichrist. Now, the Antichrist will be a deceiver. I use the example of the fallen away here. That's an exact definite prediction, the fallen away. Truth is that it falling away will be an event that will cause the Antichrist to be revealed, which means if he's revealed, don't mean he's born. He could already be born. He could be believing now. I believe he is. At least I believe Satan has his man. I believe he had his man down through history any time. I don't think Satan ever knew when the rapture would take place either. I think he's always had to have a man he could use at the moment after the rapture took place, when deception will be easier for him. The world is being deceived now. So many ways if you don't use the Bible as a strainer to strain the news that you get, you will be deceived today. Because it's coming at us so fast and so quick, so much deception. It'll reach its zenith, it'll reach its peak during the time of the Antichrist. And it says here, to not be deceived, the falling away is coming. I talked to you about what the falling away might be. I know I went out in the twilight zone a little bit with some of you, but the news we're getting on the news now, almost every broadcast, the government is spoon-feeding us a little bit now. We had another UFO sighting, and they give us another little picture. They know a lot more than they're letting us know. The theory is that if they told the whole truth, then it would destroy religion. It would destroy a lot of people's faith. If you really got the faith of the Lord Jesus Christ, you're not going to be fooled. You don't have to be fooled. You believe the Word of God. The Word of God is way ahead. The Antichrist is not going to bring anything new this book hadn't already told us about, if you properly study it. But he will deceive many. And a lot of folks want to be deceived. If you've ever tried to do any witnessing, any soul winning, you find a lot of people don't want the truth. They don't want it to be true. Do you ever have a kid that would, when you as a parent was trying to correct them, they didn't want to believe you because they wanted to believe something else, right? We're all kids in that way. We got our own ideas, our own motives, and sometimes we just have the attitude, I don't want that to be true. It don't matter what you want. I've seen the time my gas gauge was on empty and I didn't want that. But I better believe it, because something was fixing to happen. The wheels were going to stop turning, amen? The truth of the matter is, if it's true, it's happening. If it's false, that's different. No matter what your opinion is, somebody says, don't confuse me with the facts. That's about what it amounts to today. But the Bible is what you strain by. You know the truth. Jesus was the truth. The scripture is the truth. So when the Antichrist shows up, be an alien from so-called space, from Mars or somewhere else, and he says, we've got this intergalactic organization and now Earth, you've finally matured enough to join us. Otherwise, you're going to blow yourself up and we're going to save you from destroying yourself. It's going to sound good. It's going to be a big lie and a lot of folks are going to believe it. It's going to happen. It's going to cause a falling away. No doubt, but you can't fall away if you're really saved, born again. Nothing can separate you from the love of God. Yes, Christians can be deceived and do wrong things from that deception, but the truth lives in you if Jesus lives in you. The Holy Spirit is in there to keep you right, and the Word of God is so important. Never been, I think, any more important.
probably more Bibles sold and more Bibles.

Bibles in every home than any time in the history of man, no doubt about that. But the book of Amos says there's a day coming, a famine is coming one day, and it won't be a famine for bread or water. It'll be a famine for the Word of God. It's possible to have the Word of God and yet have it deceived. New versions are in the business of deceiving. They all have a wrong motive behind changing the words. All that is true, and I don't want to chase that rabbit any, but the truth is, today, if we don't have a solid yardstick, if you had a rubber yardstick, you could make it anything, and that's the day and age we're living in now. Everybody wants to pervert the Word of God to whatever they think it ought to say instead of what it says. But the Antichrist is going to be revealed. He's called the son of perdition. Now look in verse 4 what he's going to do. Opposeth and exalteth himself above all that is called God or that is worshipped, so that he as God sitteth in the temple of God, showing himself that he is God. All right, where's the temple? The temple hadn't been restored yet, the temple in Jerusalem. They say it's prefab. They say they can put it up in a very short period of time. That takes you into the tribulation period again. Quite frankly, it'll probably be the Antichrist himself that will deceive Israel enough to tell them you can rebuild your temple. He'll give them permission even to do that. And when it is rebuilt, though, he's going to want the worship that belongs to God. He's going to sit in the temple. That's predicted through the Word of God. All the way back, well, go back to Christmas time now. Christmas time now, we celebrate the birth of Christ, but the Jews celebrate Hanukkah, I guess it is. And that's the day and time when the Syrians had come in. The leader was Antiochus Epiphanes, I believe. But anyway, he came in and actually committed the sin of sacrificing a pig, a sow, on the altar in the temple at that time. He was a type, very good type, of the Antichrist that will desecrate the temple that will be rebuilt in the tribulation period. And he'll sit in a seat claiming he's God. Now, I'm going to meddle a little bit with some of you. The translators of the King James and the old-time church from many years back to the 1600s at least believed they knew the seat that the Antichrist was going to sit on. And it was not the Jewish temple in the tribulation period. They believed it was the seat that is in Rome, the Vatican seat. You say, you're meddling there, okay. I'm just telling you what the old-timers believed. And if you don't believe me, you can turn to, if you've got a good King James Bible, don't do it now, but take the time to look at the preface, the information given by the translators to King James himself. It's several pages. If you've got an unabridged King James Bible, some of you are looking for it now. Don't do that, I told you. Don't disobey your preacher here now, amen? I know what you say. Well, I'm more interested in what you're saying. Yeah, and then you'll forget everything else. You can read close in that preface

king, and they said, by doing this, allowing us to come out with this translation we call the King James Version, by allowing us to do that, you have hit a big blow against the man of sin. They identify who they think the man of sin is. They're not identifying as the man at the moment that was sitting on the seat, but they're thinking about the seat itself, and it is going to be the seat of the Antichrist, according to them. Say, well, who are they? Well, they were some of the smartest men in the world. They could speak a number of languages. I often hear a preacher get up and say, well, a better translation would be, I want to say nuts. You're just crazy. You think you're smarter than 47 translators that could speak four or five different languages and had all the manuscripts in front of them. You're gonna correct them. Look out. You're going to shake your ground right there. Very, very high ego to think I'm smarter than. I've seen a lot of students in the classroom thought they were smarter than the teacher, but that's what some are saying when they try to correct the Bible. So the Antichrist is going to set my seat. I believe it'll probably be the temple in Jerusalem that'll be rebuilt. He's going to declare he's God, and probably about the midway of the tribulation period, probably about 3.5 years into it. And maybe the nation of Israel at that time will recognize they've been deceived. He's the wrong man. The book of Zechariah tells us as it ends, the nations, all the nations will be gathering against Jerusalem. The final battle against Jerusalem, they wouldn't stand a chance, but the Lord's coming back to fight on their side and to set up his kingdom. You got all that now. I'll give a test later. Not really. But it's good to know what the Bible says about it. So the Antichrist is going to sit in a seat. He's going to deceive. He's going to unite the world. Oh, I shouldn't do this, but I'm going to do it. The Bible is the accurate truth, 100% correct. Every book in the Bible should be there, and some of the so-called lost books should not be there. I have read a lot of stuff and tried through the years, 50 years in the ministry, of gathering all the information I could. Anytime I thought something had an element of truth in it, I tried to pursue it. You've heard me refer to the book of Enoch before. Now, the book of Enoch has been counterfeited a number of times. But when they found the Dead Sea Scrolls, which were found in about 1948, and by the way, they found some as recently as 2016. So I've been over to Israel, and some of you have. They have the Dome of the Book. It's a round building right there in Jerusalem, not all that big. You walk around in a circle and you look at all the manuscripts under the glass, and they're talking about the ancient manuscripts. They're talking about the Dead Sea Scrolls, like the book of Isaiah and so forth, that was found. Now, to put you in on a cue, I've had some folks say, well, I've been over to the Dome of the Rock. They have the originals there. No, they do not. They have copies of copies. And in modern printing today, you can photograph and make all kind of copies. They paid too much money. They don't have them under that glass. And that's for the public, for the tourists to see. They got them back under lock and key, sure enough. I mean, the ones they paid millions of dollars for, and they did. The shepherd boy accidentally found them to start with when he threw a rock in the cave and heard it break a jar in there, and went in and found where the Essenes had put all their library rolled up in scrolls in these bottles. Now, they've continued to find them, and they don't think they found them all. It made the news for a while because the liberals, the anti-God crowd, thought, all right, now we're going to prove the Bible wasn't right. But when they begin to dig into them, it proved the Bible was. And so you don't hear much about it anymore. For instance, the whole book of Isaiah, just like you got it in your King James Bible, was found. And many other scrolls and bits of pieces and stuff I can't even remember all to talk about. But the book of Enoch was in there. The book of Enoch said, well, it might have been a forgery. Yeah, but let's say one thing, it's 1,000 years older than most of the books
New Testament especially, in your Bible, as far as age goes. Now, age don't necessarily make something

think. It's the truth, whether it was given by God or not. But it tells you, and I've read the English translation of the Book of Enoch. The Ethiopians have it in their language in Ethiopia. I'm repeating myself some. I had a president in my little college I went to. He had a ministry somewhat going to Ethiopia pretty regular. He knew Haile Selassie, who was the leader at that time of Ethiopia. And he had a name, a title he went by. I've seen the man's picture, never met him. Our college president brought pictures back where he met with him in the office. And he's a black man sitting in a nice office in a regular suit and tie. Looked like he could be a preacher. He was the leader, Haile Selassie of Ethiopia. But he also had another picture of him sitting in a leopard skin, looking like the original leader of Ethiopia. And over there they have Christianity. I'm sure they got other religions, so on, but Christianity is strong in Ethiopia. We supported missionaries over there ourselves here. And they have a church building, not as large as this room here, where they claim they have the Ark of the Covenant, and that's their claim, and many think it's false and so on, but they do have a copy of it, whether it's the real one or not. Oh, I opened up another rabbit trail there. Anyway, they have the Book of Enoch in Ethiopian. The anti-God crowd today says we can't go by that because for it to be true, it would have to be in ancient Hebrew. It was translated. There was a translation of Hebrew. You can't hardly get it, can't find it, but they have reason to believe some fragments that it was also in Hebrew and also in Greek and also in English. So say, what are you doing with the English? Because I can't read Greek and Hebrew, that's why. And plus, I couldn't afford to buy one if I could. But with all that said, I want to tell you that Enoch said for the last days, catching it up where we're living now, where you watch your news at 6:30 or whatever time you watch it, and glean what's true and what's fake. You better do that. But anyway, we got a problem in America right now with Islam, big time. And America's being deceived. We're getting politicians elected that are out openly vowing communism and Islam. Communism and Islam is uniting today. And I hate to say it, but big religion is going to be part of that too. And so when the Antichrist comes to deceive, and he is coming to deceive, he is coming to trick Israel, but the whole world that will listen to him. I'm not getting anywhere I wanted to go through these verses here. Anyhow, when he comes, in the Book of Enoch, it talks about how Israel is going to be deceived. And it gives two symbols that we might see in our news today. It's kind of interesting. They said there's going to be two forces unite together against Israel. One of them is going to be represented by a camel. Islam and camels, we make that connection, don't we? And the other one you won't like too much, but I'm going to say it. Now, I didn't write it. Enoch apparently wrote it. I'm telling you what he said. The other one is going to be represented by a donkey. A donkey, not an elephant, a donkey. Are we seeing anything like that today? How about the mayor that got elected of New York? Well, he ran on the donkey ticket, didn't he? Yes, he did, but he's also Islam. Amen? And so the crowd that's going to be voted on in several places, maybe next Tuesday, whenever it is, but we're seeing some big forces uniting to be on the deceiving side, on the Antichrist side. The globalistic crowd, part of the reason everybody hates Trump so much, he wouldn't go along with the globalistic plan. Get out in a minute. Anyhow,
Folks, we're living in exciting

times. So I want to just tell you, please be ready for the rapture. The secret catching away of the believers. You say, I'm not quite ready yet. Better be ready. Say, how you get ready? Be sure you're born again. You know the Lord Jesus Christ. Now the falling away will come. It may be the lie of aliens from other planets. It may be all the deception that is going on. Now is going to materialize. And it's going to be a strong argument. Like I said, like a little kid don't want to believe what mama said, wants it to be what he believes instead of what she said. That's the place many people are at today. You see, if you reject the Lord Jesus Christ, human nature is going to want to make you find another something to trust in. Every missionary will tell you they've never found a tribe in the darkest corner of the world that didn't believe in some kind of God. They've never found a tribe that was an atheist. They all knew there was a God. Many times they just thought it was the idol or some kind of animal or some kind of, but it was still a God. That alone tells you that in man's heart, he knows there is a God. Getting the right God is what's important. Jesus said, I am the way, the truth, and the life. No man comes to the Father but by me. But I've talked to so many people, they said, I remember talking to a man one time. Oh, he had a dirty mouth. He had every word was a curse word. He told me, I don't believe in God. I said, why do you keep calling on him so much? He said, what do you mean? I said, I've heard you say, God damn this and this and this and this. You keep using his name, you must believe in him. Yeah, he believes there's a God, but he wants to be his God that he made and not the true God. That's what it amounts to. That's human nature. It's very real. The Antichrist is going to come in with deception. The world is going to unite to the place that by the time the Lord comes back at the end of the tribulation, leading the armies of heaven, he's going to have to fight the armies of the world, and that'll take place as they gather against Jerusalem. The biggest battlefield that's ever been fought on is going to be the Battle of Armageddon in the Valley of Megiddo. And I'll tell you this, when Napoleon was trying to conquer the world, he stood on the mountain, looked over at the Valley of Armageddon. He said, all the armies of the world could fight here. Well, they are. They are. But they're going to lose because they're going to fight the Lord Jesus, who's going to defeat them. According to the book of Revelation, it won't be a long battle, but it'll be a terrible, terrible time when the Creator has to take his creation back over by force. All right, the man of sin will be revealed. We find out where he sits. How is he going to be destroyed? I'm going to jump ahead to say in verse 8, if you'd run on down, then shall that wicked, capital W in the King James, talking about the Antichrist, then shall that wicked be revealed. Now, it didn't say born, it says revealed. In other words, he's going to be around. He's going to be unmasked, so to speak, revealed, whom the Lord shall consume with the spirit of his mouth, sword that goes out of his mouth, Revelation 19, and shall destroy with the brightness of his coming. That's the coming in glory. That's the second advent. That's Revelation chapter 19, where the Lord comes back on the white horse leading the armies of heaven and defeats the armies of the Antichrist. Now, he will be destroyed. I skipped just a few verses there. Verse 4, he's going to sit in the temple, showing himself as God. Paul tells the church at Thessalonica, and here we know he told them a lot more than this letter, of course. He said, remember that when I was yet with you, I told you these things. So Paul was telling them these things. He's asking them to remember them. Then he says, you know what withholdeth that he might be revealed in his time. Now, the standard interpretation of that is that the church, the Holy Spirit, and the saved people are doing the withholding of the Antichrist, and that could well be true. It may not totally be true. It may be more than that. So that could be. And then he says the mystery of iniquity doth already work. Even in Paul's day, of course, he
knew the mystery of iniquity.

0: He was working. It says, only he who now letteth will let until he's taken out of the way. There's a little debate on that, but basically the word is talking about somebody holding back or hindering. And many believe that is the Antichrist himself holding back, but will be revealed, and the Lord takes him out of the way for the rapture. I'm not going to open this can up either, but reading the book of Enoch, he believes in the pre-trib rapture very clearly. And in fact, some of the language is almost, you almost think you're reading the Bible, some of it there. But we've often had this. I remember before I was even saved, hearing my mother, she'd heard enough preaching to know the Lord was coming. And she'd make a statement sometime that bothered me as a kid. She'd say, how in the world can the Lord catch away his people without everybody else seeing that and believing and understanding? But the Bible tells us, and we can't get to it now, but God's going to allow a strong delusion to come in these next few verses here. Who's going to believe the delusion, the lie? The ones that did not receive Christ in the gospel. He said, for this cause, what cause? The cause that he wouldn't believe when they heard the truth. See, when man doesn't accept the truth, he'll find a substitute every time to lean on, to accept, to justify himself. We're all that. How many of you, when you was a kid, somebody say, why'd you do that? Maybe a third grader, fourth grader. How come you done that? Just cause. Anybody ever say that? Just cause. Now, that was abbreviation for because, but because I ain't going to tell you the truth. Just cause. And everybody finds a cause. How come you do that? That was not right. You knew better than that. Just cause. I wonder how much God's heard that and still hearing it today. All right, I think my time's up, Brother Chris. Okay, looks like total here online too, watching, was 740. So, amen. Appreciate you folks coming, and appreciate the preacher still letting the old guy teach the Sunday school class. Thank you. Preaching will get started here in a little while.
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2: Family is going to sing for us now at this time.

What a blessing, amen. I love the song. I don't know if you're familiar with it, but a wonderful blessing. Amen. Takes me back about a decade with my teenagers at camp, amen. They learned that song for camp. Our ushers are here looking to see if we have any visitors. We'd like to welcome you, but we'd love for you to take one of these welcome bags. If you'd slip your hand up, the ushers need you to hold it high. They all have glasses on, so they're looking for you there. And so they'll hand you that gift basket, and inside there you'll find a card and a pen. We'd love for you to fill that out for us and drop it in the offering plate. And I know that the offering will be soon, so if you don't get it filled out by then, just give it to one of the ushers or bring it to me after the service. We'd love to get that record of your visit. Thank you for visiting with us. Had a great day on the bus. It's 288, I think, is what it says back there. Amen. So pray with me that we'll push on up over 300 next week with the return of our college students and those that will come back and get to work on our buses. That's what happens when we get back to school and back to that regular time of going to school and getting up every morning and not staying up and playing game systems all night. Amen. And so, but pray with us that we'll do that. We want to see that number go up and young people get back into

the swing of things in the church house and everything that's going on. So pray for them if you would. Want to make some announcements. One of them is we have just a few days here, and Pastor Carter is going to turn 91 years old. All right, so we planned a fellowship for not only his birthday, but also for their anniversary, which is just a few days after. So we'll have that fellowship on Sunday night, August 23rd, following the evening service in the fellowship hall. So we want our ladies to bring, and men, we want you to bring all the things you normally do, you know, sandwiches, chips, desserts, finger foods. We'll have some cake that we'll have for them, that you'll be able to eat that as well. But we also don't want to miss the most important thing that Baptists always eat when we gather together, and that's fried chicken. Okay, so you're welcome to bring that as well if you'd like to. Again, it is the Baptist bird, so we just want to make sure we mention that. Other things we want to bring up for announcement: back to school revival. That is going to kick off on August 24th. That's Monday night, Tuesday night, and Wednesday night. So we want you to come out each night. We have different pastors from the area that either have students here or graduates of our college that are going to come in throughout the camp, that back to school revival. So it's going to be Monday night, Tuesday, and Wednesday, and the Christian school will be having chapels with the college combined each day, Monday through Thursday, here in the main auditorium. You're welcome to tune in live or to come down and be a part of it yourself, but we're going to have that throughout that week, and we want everyone to make an effort to come out. We're going to make an effort to make sure you can come out. So we're going to put on a meal every night, Monday night, Tuesday night, and Wednesday night, and feed you, because I know what happens. You know, I can't get off work and eat and be in the service. All right, so you can get off of work and eat now and then come to the service. Say, I won't be able to be dressed up. We'll take you however we can get you. Almost. Okay, but if it's work clothes, we'll take you that way. We'd love for you to come straight and be a part of church with us, and we will put on a meal. I think it'll be a great time, not only a fellowship, but then good preaching to follow. So come out each night. That's going to be the 24th, the 25th, and 26th. Makes plans to be out here. It'll be a blessing to us. Looking forward to it. Have one of our preacher friends from Plant City. He's going to try to bring his people over with him and combine for the service on Wednesday night. It'll be just an event you don't want to miss. So plan on being out for the back to school revival. Looking forward to doing that and being a part of it. So if you come that Sunday night on the 23rd and eat in the fellowship, you get to eat all the way through Wednesday. I don't know what your meal plans are going to be for Thursday, Friday, but we got you taken care of from Sunday all the way through, right? And so come out and be a part of it. We also want to let you know about the care meeting coming up on Tuesday, August 25th. That's going to be in the Village Chapel, and I think that's going to be changed because of the time and things. But if you want to go to that, and we hold that time, that is planned right now for Tuesday, August 25th at 5 p.m. in the Village Chapel. And then last note before we head in, I want to make sure that you know about Half Notes Choir starting back up, and that is going to resume on August 23rd. That's a Sunday evening at 6:15. That's our young people from age 5 to 12 years old, and all of you are invited to bring your kids out. If you need to any questions to ask, please see Miss Anna Tiberi. Also, the flowers here in front of the pulpit are given in memory of Michael Larson. Brother Michael and I went to college together when I was here in college. He passed away and went to heaven on August 15th, 2013. All right. As we turn our attention to the prayer list, I want you to be in prayer for so many. I want to thank you for praying. Brother Ray Thomason came up and let me know he wanted me to thank the church for praying. He said, I felt the prayers, and just continue to pray for him as he gets trying to get 100%. Others we want you to pray for, and that's Rebecca Ricks. She is recovering from that bacterial infection. I know that didn't get all the update, no, but I know that she is still having some problems there, so let's pray. It's Kathy Norris. That is Judy Adair's sister-in-law. I want you to be in prayer. She is in the Winter Haven Hospital with heart and lung issues. Brother Stanley, Ed Stanley, had that heart attack. They think it might not have been a heart attack at this point, but they did had a 90% some blockage and had to have that stent. Doing a lot better at home, but let's pray for him that he will strengthen. Miss Dorian Ambrose is now cancer-free. Want to make sure the church knows that your prayers have been answered. Let's continue to pray for her to stay that way. And then others that have been turned in today that I want to make sure that we get in, and that is Miss Angela Avalos, who has an upcoming surgery on August 20th. We need to be praying about. Turns in
Lynn Priest, and this is for surgery, for a very low percentage cancer surgery. She wants us to pray for her neighbor, and I appreciate that. And then also Crystal turns in, it looks like Lyndia and her sister there.

0: in Arbondale, Florida. Both of them are in need of our prayers. Let's be in prayer for them as well. And then those that are on our cancer list, we want you to be in prayer for Mary Meerdink, Betty Newsom, Lori Edwards, Irene Lohman, Wyatt Wooten, and Terry Lee. And then please don't forget, Miss Kathy Orr's father went home to be with the Lord here this past week. So let's be in prayer for her family there. Let's stand together. We're going to go, Lord, in prayer. I do appreciate Brother Chris Gillian. He's been on our prayer list as well. If you'll step to the mic and pray for us, I appreciate what God has done in his life as well and what God continues to use him for here at our church.
1: All right, let us pray. Dear Heavenly Father, Lord, we come to you this morning. Lord, we're so thankful for another opportunity, a great day that you've given to us, a beautiful day, and another opportunity that we can join together. Lord, we can open the word. We can glean from your word. God, we can get help. Lord, for those that are hurting, Lord, there's many here that could be, they need to be encouraged. Lord, there's some here that may be lost, and we just ask that today that the Holy Spirit would convict their heart, they would listen to the word of God, listen to the Spirit of God, and be drawn unto you that they can receive salvation. Lord, there's many here that's been called out on our prayer list that, Lord, they're going through some hard times in life, and God, we just ask that you would touch them, touch the doctors, and just help them to be encouraged. Lord, even when it seems like we can't be encouraged, we're just thankful for those that are faithful to pray, and we know that their prayers are being heard, and God, that you're encouraging those. And Lord, there's some that's lost loved ones, and we're just asking for a hedge of protection, a comfort that's like never before given to them to fill that void that's been placed there now. Lord, just help them to see that there's a better day coming, and we'll one day again, we'll get to walk and talk with them. Lord, we just ask you even now that you would just accept this offering that we give. Lord, you've given us the ability and the talents and the money you've given to us, and we're just giving back to you. Lord, that your work can be done here and accomplished at the church, and Lord, all the outreaches that takes place. Lord, just meet with us today. Please, Lord, we beg you. In Jesus' name, amen.

Amen. Thank you so much, choir. Let's stand together as we worship the Lord with our singing. Turn to number 254. 254, 'tis so sweet to trust in Jesus. Amen. 254. On the first verse now.

Thank you, Ms. Burt. Take your Bibles, if you would, with me this morning and go to Acts chapter 11. Acts chapter 11. I appreciate had Nathan Burt to the last couple services with us, and I know that many of you enjoyed that. It was a blessing. The scripture was a help to all of us, and I pray this morning that the message will kind of just amplify not only what was taught, but also just continue on some of the truth there. I want to preach out of Acts chapter 11. Many of you that are familiar with the book of Acts realize that God is sent his son to die on Calvary, pay the sin debt, and Acts is the Acts of the Apostles that follow. He's taught his disciples, and as we open the book of Acts, we realize that these apostles continue to do exactly what God has sent them out to do, and we see the ascension of the Lord Jesus Christ, but his ascension was not leaving us. He sent back to earth the Holy Ghost to indwell every believer, to empower us to the ends that God has commanded us to do. We see that this happens throughout the scripture in early stages of the book. We see a transition period happen for the early church. Now, I just say this, that for all of you that are preachers and know what I know about the book, he did not leave us comfortless when he died and went in the ground. Before he did that, he breathed upon his disciples before he ascended into heaven. And so those disciples were, again, if I'll just say this, he is operating. The church, the 12 disciples, and those that were there in that upper room are operating with the Holy Spirit, but then it fell in power upon the church as they prayed and waited for it. It happens again. We see it in the book. You say, this is how Pentecostals. We're not Pentecostals. We might be Baptist every once in a while, but we're not Pentecostal. We don't believe the re-giving and giving and giving. You'll see through the book in these first 10 chapters that God has given that to the Jewish people, and then the Samaritans are born again, and they have not received the Spirit of God. And Peter, who is when God says, and Jesus calls him that key, that he's the key, and what he opens will be unlocked, and what he locks will stay locked. And Peter is the key, and he shows up at all the givings of the Holy Spirit to every people group of the world. We see that there is a mixed race of Jew and Gentile in Samaritans, and Peter and John go down, and Peter shows up. And when they do, they have been saved, but they have not been, listen, they have not received the Spirit of God.

people group of the world would receive the Spirit of God. And God uses him again to show up. And while he's preaching, there's no praying and laying hands on. But when the Old Testament believer realizes that Jesus Christ is the full payment for their sins, and they put their faith and trust not in a coming Messiah, but in the one who had already come, and his name was Jesus Christ, the Holy Spirit fell in power upon the crowd when they had believed in the name of Jesus. For every one of us today as believers, those of us who have put our faith and trust in Jesus Christ, this book has come to a place of transitional period where the Holy Ghost, when a believer calls upon the name of the Lord and they are saved, Jesus, okay, God had chosen you to be saved before the foundation of the world. That's what Ephesians chapter 1 says. He sent his son to come and pay your sin debt so that you might be saved. And Jesus came and fulfilled all that needed to be fulfilled. He died and rose again and made a blood atonement for your sin. You can call upon the name of the Lord who has paid your way into heaven. That same chapter, that's verses 6 and 7 in Ephesians chapter 1. And Ephesians chapter 1 and verse 13, you can see that the third part of salvation from Almighty God, not your part, your part's calling upon the name of the Lord. The work of salvation happens when God, he chose you, God paid your sin debt, and then the Spirit of God is, again, he comes at the moment you call, and he seals you into the day of redemption. Ephesians chapter 1 and verse number 13. The sealing of the Holy Spirit. Folks, I'm just going to tell you, you get as much of the Holy Spirit as God is going to give you when you get saved, the moment that you get saved. But he doesn't have all of you at the moment of salvation as he wants to have. The whole process of growing in the Lord is emptying out self and letting God have his way and will in your life. The Holy Spirit is one. If you take a glass, we take a glass and we fill it up full of water. If I took a, I got a water bottle that's full and one over here I drank that's empty, that glass is still full. Even though it's capped, it's holding a whole bottle full of air. It's all how we look at it. And the same thing happens in the Christian life. When we are full of self, when we are full of self plans and self direction, the Holy Spirit cannot fill us up and do the work. When we're full of sin, we could go through the list of things that we can fill ourselves up. But when we empty ourselves of self and sin and all the things the world has for us, and we yield ourselves to God, the Holy Spirit will take his rightful place in our life. He will fill us and we will be full of the Spirit of God. I say that because the passage talks of one who was full, and that person could be fully used of God to do the will of God. And for every one of us, oftentimes we are stuck somewhere in between. We're stuck in between hanging in there. Now, I'll just say this. I want to beg you this morning, don't give up. If God could do all that work in the Old Testament to bring into fruition every group, listen, Jew, Gentile are the only two races, and there was one more in the scripture that was, if I could just say it like this, they were a mixed race, and God sent his Spirit to fill every one of them, then he's still filling people today. He is still sending his, listen, sending the Spirit of God to come in and seal at the moment of salvation. So if you're here and you're saved today, the Spirit of God wants more of you than he had yesterday. You say, preacher, sometimes I get discouraged. Can I just tell you the message today I want to preach for discouraged folks? If we're not careful, it's not easy. The message for Sunday last week was for forgive. You know one of the hardest things it is to do in the Christian life? Forgive. You know one of the things that kind of holds back and sometimes quenches the Spirit of God in our life? Unforgiveness. Do you know what? Most of the time, if we're not careful in the Christian life, how we serve God and we attempt to live for God, we do it in the flesh instead of in the Spirit. And we can't even show up this morning and truly worship God the way he wants to be worshiped unless we worship him in spirit and in truth. And so this morning, I beg you to hang in there. Continue to allow God and help you. I want to pray this morning and really preach. I've laid a foundation, and I'm going to try to do my best to read the passage of Scripture and preach it how God has laid it out. But I want you to come this morning and go to God as I pray and ask God to help me. Would you bow your head and your heart and ask God to speak?

to you, to help you want to get out the things that God doesn't want there, and to open up place for the Spirit of God to fill your life and to use you for His honor and glory. Let's pray together this morning. Dear God, I pray that, God, that you would use me as your messenger, Lord, to preach a message, Lord, that would be both encouraging, Lord, but also instructive, to help us come to the place, Lord, where we would yield ourselves to the Spirit of God, that we might accomplish the work of God in us, that we might allow God to keep working, to keep doing what only God could do until He comes to receive us into Himself. I pray, God, you'd help us all to hang in here until you come. We pray in Jesus' name. Amen. Acts chapter 11 and verse 19, we have just come to the place where we had the telling and retelling here of the Gentiles receiving the Holy Ghost. And in verse 19, the Bible says, "Now they which were scattered abroad upon the persecution that arose about Stephen traveled as far as Phoenicia and Cyprus and Antioch, preaching the word to none but unto the Jew only. And some of them were men of Cyprus and Cyrene, which when they were come to Antioch, spake unto the Grecians, preaching the Lord Jesus, and the hand of the Lord was with them. And a great number believed and turned unto the Lord. Then tidings of these things came unto the ears of the church," this is church, "which was at in Jerusalem, and they sent forth Barnabas, that he should go as far as Antioch, who when he came," look at, "when he came and sent, seen the grace of God, was glad and exhorted them all that with purpose of heart they should cleave unto the Lord, for he was a good man and full of the Holy Ghost and of faith, and much people were added unto the Lord." I want you to just see this morning that God can use even someone. Listen, Barnabas is not one of the apostles. He's not even an apostle born out of due time as Paul was, as he goes out to the Gentiles. He is a man who is his name, or he is called that, is his surname, if you want to call it. His name is there the son of consolation, according to the scripture. He was an encourager. He was somebody who just wanted to encourage other believers. When he met the apostle Paul and the apostles wouldn't have anything to do with him, his name was still Saul. It was Barnabas who took him by the hand and trusted him and led him unto the apostles that he could encourage. He said, "Listen, I've heard his testimony and I believe he's not what he used to be. He's not a persecutor." But for every one of us, the chapter begins all of this, the giving of the Holy Spirit. And now the power of God is upon the church. But when the power of God gets in the life of any person, you are going to find that the devil begins persecution. For every one of us, the devil doesn't want God working in your life and helping you grow. "Well, I got saved and I got baptized and then all of a sudden everything fell apart," because the devil showed up. The world started in. Your flesh reared up and said, "I don't want all of this spiritual stuff." And if we're not careful, we'll come to the place in our life where we'll do the things that God wants us to do and we'll be making headway, and all of a sudden then the bottom will drop out. We're sold a bill of goods from the world and other people. Somehow we get it in our mind. We think that when we do spiritual things, there will be no opposition. We think when we receive the things of God that God will stop all things happening bad to us. That ain't how it works. We live in a sinful world. We are sinners saved by grace. We are in a world that the Bible says will have tribulation. Persecution doesn't just come in the form of politics. It doesn't just come in the form of someone trying to crucify the Old Testament Christians. It comes when someone discourages you. "Oh, you goody-two-Christian. You're too good to come hang out with us anymore. You're too good to drink. You're too good to talk like us. You're too good to listen to the music that we listen to." There are so many people that have fallen out when they began to get serious for God because they wouldn't hang in there. I believe many of us have heard the story of the two frogs. You know the two frogs. You heard them when you were in elementary school. You may have forgotten the story, so let me remind you. The two frogs fell into a big can of cream. They were in that cream, and it was cold. And listen, frogs don't like it cold. It was in that cold cream that the two of them were sitting there. And listen, I don't really speak frog, but this is what I heard that they said to each other. To me, it sounds like ribbit, ribbit. But the one frog said to the other frog,

Dog, the sides are too slippery. There's no way to climb out. There's no use to try to keep swimming. And he went down under the cream, and it didn't come up anymore. Now, I'm not saying what happened to the frog, but you know. The other frog, he was made out of a little different stuff. He said, I don't know what's going to happen. But he knew, listen, he was like a good believing frog. He turned his eyes towards heaven and said, God, I know that you didn't let me fall in this place and you didn't have a plan. I don't know how long I can tread cream, but I'm going to swim. And he swam for all he was worth. He was like the rest of us. You know what happens when you swim for everything you're worth and you do it in your own way? He got tired. He got wore out. He started to slip under the surface. And he said, well, maybe I don't need to make laps anymore around and around and around this can. I just need to tread cream. And so like a small child, he began to doggy paddle. Now, I don't know if you've ever seen a frog doggy paddle, but frogs can doggy paddle. So the frog is doggy paddling inside the middle. And he continued to doggy paddle. He said, this is a lot easier than swimming and doing it my own way. It's a lot easier than trying to get out and hop over the side. And all of a sudden, he felt like something was happening to the cream. And as he continued to doggy paddle, after about an hour, the cream started turning into butter. And once the cream got solid enough, the hog, that frog hopped right out of that can. Now, you know, many of us, we don't see the working of God in our lives all the time, but, you know, there was a God in heaven that knew exactly where he was and knew if he did it God's way, in God's time, he'd be out of that can. Do you know that that frog was stronger because of what he went through? Yes, God could have delivered him any time. God could have protected him from going in that can. But down the road, listen, if he's like any other good frog for all the rest of us, as any other good Christian, they look back at that time and they see how it strengthened them. They see how they could steer everybody else from going into the cream like they did. I mean, we could go through the list of things that we can learn from some of the trials of the greatest trials of our life. But if we're not careful, we think that God ought to keep us from every hurt, from every pain, that God ought to stop everything from coming into our lives. But some things are just things that happen to us because we live in a sin-cursed world. We live in these fleshly bodies that are not spiritual. The soul inside of it is saved, but the body is still imperfect, and sin is still taking it apart. And things happen. Listen, things happen physically. We have a long prayer list, and you can't tell me if you're not careful, you'll get to be this highfalutin Christian that think, oh, what kind of sin do they have in their life because this has befallen them. Listen, that fell on them because of sin that happened in the garden. And death passed upon all men, and it comes in all kinds of different forms. And you say, preacher, what are you getting at today? Listen, can I just encourage you to hang in there? You could decide, every one of us could decide today which frog we want to be. One that said, it's no use to keep trying to live the Christian life. There's no use to swim or expend my effort. I'll just go and live like the rest of the world. At least I'm saved. Or we could decide, I'm not going to be in this cream for very long. I won't live this whole Christian life in this cream. There's a God in heaven. He knows exactly where I am, and he would not have let me come to this place. He'll either let me turn this cream to butter, or he will pull me out when he's ready. For all of us, we've got to come back to the place where we realize that God is sovereign, and God is the one who decided that salvation would even be available for me. He redeemed me out of my sin, my fallen state, where I could not pick myself up. And why in the world would the God Almighty, with perfect plans and all the providing or all the provision that is needed, leave me in a sinful place? Look, I could just say it this way, a sinful state where, again, and give me all the power to do all that the book has commanded me to do. So what do I got to do? Well, I can't take leaps and bounds. Maybe I just need to start out with the doggy paddle. You know, we always call it baby steps, but you know, I want to give you some today. Can I show you some things out of the scripture? I want you to see with me in the passage of scripture, these people fall under persecution. It is when Stephen, who is one of the deacons, not an apostle, it becomes the very first martyr because he knew what he believed and stood for it.

Anytime you come to the place where you are willing to stand up for what you believe. And you know, you usually when that happens, when you're saved, baptized, church member, and you know what you believe, you can stand on the faith and say, no, that's against the Bible. That is wrong. Listen, you know, most people are, when we go along and get along, we don't have any problems. But it is when we stand up for the faith that is once delivered to the saints that we find persecution and opposition. Many of us are still baby Christians and taking baby steps, but I pray, listen, I pray for you every day, because when you come to the place where you will take a stand in your early faith for what you believe, persecution will follow. Stephen loses his life. He preaches one of the greatest messages ever recorded in Scripture outside of the Lord Jesus Christ. He preaches that message and then they take his life. He looks up into heaven and sees the Lord Jesus standing there. But I want you to see in the Scripture here, they're encouraged in the Scripture. In verse 23, he says, who, talking about Barnabas, God, their people get saved because of the persecution falling on Stephen. It's not that people go down when they kill Christians. People, we ought to pull together and we ought to witness of, listen, most people realize if that is worth dying for, it's worth living for. So the church increases, and now they need a preacher, and Barnabas is sent to Antioch. And in verse 23, he says, who, when he came and had soon, look, he'd seen the grace of God, was glad and exhorted them all that with purpose of heart, they would cleave unto the Lord. I've learned this. If I'm going to hang in there, the first thing I need to do is purpose. I need purpose of heart. I put down in the notes, if you're taking notes today, I want you to write down personal commitment. Can you say that with me, church? Personal commitment. Do you know, I can be the most committed Christian that you know as your pastor, but it will do you and in your Christian life very little good if you don't make some personal commitments to God. Every week I preach and I tell you about the person who changed my life. I preach about him, and if you would put your faith and trust and make a commitment, call upon his name, and believe in him, he'll change your life, he'll save you. But listen, the rest of the Christian life is learning what God wants from me and making personal commitments to God. A personal commitment to do whatever is obedient to his commands. Do you know personal commitments are full of some things? But listen, do you know who they should start with? Not to the preacher. Not to your friends, but it ought to be to the Lord. Personal commitments ought to be the Lord that gave the word of God and asked you to do something. You ought to make a personal commitment to him. God, listen, my father-in-law, that he's one of the best Christians, if not the best Christian I know. And he got saved, baptized, and he made a personal commitment to read the Bible for 5 minutes every day. And he said, I kept that and it changed my life. You say, well, 5 minutes ain't nothing, preacher. 5 minutes is enough for the word of God to do a world of work inside of you. It would change our church if we made personal commitments to the Lord just to spend time with him at least 5 minutes a day. Well, I give him an hour a week. I come to church on Sunday. God wants you to spend time with him, personal time with him. Personal commitment. How about to the Lord? How about to the purpose that God made you for? Most of the time after we get saved, we think we were made so God could save us. God, listen, we came into this world and had a purpose. Man had a purpose long before he ever sinned. And when God redeemed us, God still has a purpose for you that wasn't about your sin, but is about what you could do for him to accomplish the will of God. God wants you to make personal commitments, not just to promise him things to the Lord, but purpose in your heart. What happened to Daniel when he purposed in his heart? He took a stand against that which was wrong. When David, who was a man after God's own heart, he took the word of God and said, this is what God wants. And he said, that's what I'm going to purpose in my heart to fulfill. I would to God that our church would gather together, and when the word of God is preached, when the word of God is read in your home, that you made, listen, personal commitments to God to live for him. You're not alone. God gave you the Spirit of God to live inside of you to help you fulfill not only the commitments that you make that you found in the word of God, but to search out the very will of God and your purpose.

for existing on planet Earth. God wants you to hang in there. Listen, when you start to think this way and you hear preaching and you purpose in your heart and make personal commitments, persecution's going to come. For many of us, we already face some of those things. The world itself. Listen, we went through a summer. Listen, I know everyone. I know our church. We've had so many people pass away and go on to heaven. And there is a sense of loss. And there is a sense of it for all of us. There is an emptiness what that person fulfilled, not only in our ministry, but in our hearts. And you say, well, who in the world could ever replace that? God. The person that gave it to you to begin with. The person that gave you that good thing that led you back to Him and kept you close to Him. The only person that can fulfill that hole inside of you is the one who gave it to you, and His name is God. Listen, what for all of us, when we just if we just sat down and thought about the loss, if we went back and asked God to fulfill those things. God doesn't always give us exactly what we lost, but sometimes God gives us the thing we need for today. We need to hang in. Most of us think, would it be wrong for me to ask God for the good thing that He gave me in the past to give me something like that? Most of the time, we spend our time asking for that thing back. When God wants us to learn to give things to Him so that God can give us the thing we need today. Abraham and Isaac went to a mountain and God asked Abraham for his only son because it was precious in his sight. And Abraham accounted that God was able. If he were to plunge that knife into his son, that God, he believed in God through faith, that God was able. He gave it to him as a miracle, and God would give him, either give it back to him, because there were promises on that boy's life that only could be fulfilled through him. And it made it easier for Abraham to say, if that's what you want, God, I'll be obedient. Raising the knife, God stopped him. Said, I just wanted to make sure that you'd give it to me. Many times in our lives, listen, God isn't always testing and trying us, but in the hardest times of our life, if we would just hang in and hang close to God and trust in Him, not give up on Him or give out to the church and leave and get out the doors, if we just trusted in Almighty God, He would take some of the things and He would fulfill our lives through some personal commitments, through a personal purpose that God gives us in our lives. And by the way, I would say restoration of things that have been lost. For all of us, we have personal issues. I want you to see number two. God fulfills the Christian life while we hang in there because of personal involvement. Many of us think personal involvement in our local church is coming and attending. And that is how it starts. We attend the local assembly, and that is something God commands us to do, to not forsake the assembling of ourselves together, and so much the more as we see the day approaching in Hebrews chapter 10. But for most of us, we feel like that is the total part of our involvement. There's so much more involvement. There's giving to the local church that God commands for all of us. Yo, here he goes. Every time I come to church, the preacher preaches on giving. Really? I don't remember the last time I mentioned it. Hey, personal involvement means I am involved in my local church. The things the way God commanded me to. When I come to church, I'm involved. You know when I can tell someone's really involved? When they have their Bible. They came to get a word from heaven and they're inside God's word. Every time that when they turn to these pages, it isn't. Listen, they're turning in the Bible. They're wanting to be involved in the service. I can tell if you're involved in the music service when they tell you to open up the book and whether you pull out a hymnal and you turn to the page. Most of us have been along so far, we're not blessed by the actual message of the song because we think we know it. And what we know is the chorus. And we don't take the hymn book out and see all the wonderful blessings of God in every one of the verses, or at least the ones we sing. Hey, can I just tell you, personal involvement takes some time, doesn't it? Because we can go past just being here on Sunday morning. We can talk about personal involvement and investment a Sunday night and Wednesday night. That assembling together. Listen, if one time is good, I promise you three times better. I promise that to you. I just said in my Sunday school class, one of the greatest things God ever did for me was put me in church. And when I, listen,

One of the things that first happens when I walk in the door, while I'm battling in the Christian life and the world is attacking me, when I come and gather together with you, not just because I'm the preacher, but because when I walk in the door, I realize I'm not the only one that's trying to fight the good fight. When I walk in the door, I realize that I'm not the only one that believes this book. I realize I'm not the only one who holding to the faith and standing for the things of God. I come back and I get encouraged because I'm inside the building of other people that are trying to do the work of God. They're trying to fulfill the purpose that God has given for their lives. I have to encourage you this morning to have personal involvement. I see it in verse 22. Then tidings of these things came unto the ears of the church while in Jerusalem, and they sent forth Barnabas that he should go as far as Antioch. Do you know that there's a people that gather together? Our church has done this before. This is a church who's got so much personal involvement. When they hear about others that need a pastor, they need somebody to come and help, the church got together and they sent forth help to believers, and they formed a church in Antioch. This church is going to be, listen, for time's sake, I'm just going to tell you, if you read down in the passage in verse 26, you'd find that it was the first place that they were ever called Christians in Antioch, because Barnabas, who was sent from the church at Jerusalem, and Saul spent an entire year teaching and preaching that people might know who in whom they believe. And that they acted, listen, disciples, if I could just say it this way, are people who are disciplined according to the word of God. It changed them. They were no longer like the world. They were more and more like Jesus, and thus they were called Christians. Not because of who they called on, but because of how they practiced their life. It does take personal commitment and personal, if I could just say this, involvement. I'm going to skip one. If I could say this, I want you to know that I'm not going to preach this point, but you ought to know it. In the Christian life, it takes personal integrity. That means I gotten to not just say what I believe or show up in the suit. It means it's got to be deeper than just skin deep. There has to be some personal integrity about my life, how I live. I want you to read here, verse 24. The man that went and made other Christians, again, not Christians in the sense of Jesus is the one who saved them, and he was their savior, but the one who modeled other people to look like Christ was someone in verse 24. This is talking about Barnabas, for he was a good man. That sounds like integrity to me. And full of the Holy Ghost. That sounds like a spiritual man to me. And of faith. He was filled full of the Holy Ghost for power and full of the word of God and his faith. It says, and much people were added unto the church. For all of us, we've got to come to the place where we realize personal integrity is important in the life of a Christian. How we live, how we talk, where we go, what we do, it's important. Personal commitment, personal involvement, personal integrity. How about this? Personal victory. When we started in this, we talked about hanging in there. Hanging in so that we could do what? We could be victorious over the persecution, over the trials and tribulations of this life. And let me beg every one of you to realize that we are already more than conquerors through Jesus, who died on Calvary and paid our sin debt and rose again. And he has already won the victory. We just got to hang in there until he comes back and claims the victory. We are a part of his church, and he's coming back from heaven. Listen, I'm going to fight the good fight. I've been in one a long time after I got saved, and I've been in this thing. And I'm not going to defeat the devil on myself. God has given me the power in his Holy Spirit to continue until he returns. I can continue in the doctrine that God gave me. I can continue in the standards and all that the Bible tells me. I can continue, if I could say, in the commitments that I've made to God, in the involvement. God built a church for me to be involved in. Every good work of the Christian life happens through his church. And then I go home in the week and I spend my week trying to have personal integrity so that I can continue to have personal involvement in my church. Personal victory. Can I tell you how the victory ought to be measured? We come back together on Sunday, the first day of the week, and we see everybody who hung in there the week before.
and we're thankful for each face that we see.

Folks, I'm just going to tell you, God, listen, some of the greatest victory sessions is not just waiting on the Lord. Some people graduate to heaven. And we gather together and we glorify and thank God for the life well lived for the Lord Jesus Christ and their personal involvement, not only in the church, but in my life and in your life. I don't ever see that as great loss. I see it as a great victory that they've gone on to be with the person that they had purposed their life to live for and to love. And now they see him face to face. But I know this. You say, preacher, what are you going to do? Well, I'll come back tonight because I want to have personal involvement in the church. I'm going to personally give to the cause, not just my money, my time, my talents, everything that God made me to be. I'm going to invest it. You say, preacher, what'd you do this week? I spent a lot of time doing plumbing. Why? Because I'm a plumber. I'm a preacher, but God gave me two hands and he taught me how to put pipes together. Long time before I became a preacher. And wouldn't it be a shame if you had somebody that was committed to the cause of Christ and wouldn't even use the worldly things that God put in my life for the cause of Christ? Listen, every one of you say, I don't even know what I could do. Well, what do you do every day? You can do that for God. What is it that you want to do for God? You know, I remember when I wanted to be a soul winner, but I didn't know how. And I came to church and got involved, and somebody taught me how to win souls. Our song leader of our church was our pastor's brother. And I came out for a special time of knocking doors. And the first person I ever went soul winning with was the pastor's brother. One of the best Christians. I'm not kidding you. Hands down, somebody who prayed for me every day. He became my employer later on down the road. But I'm just telling you, I was privileged to go soul winning with him. And to be able to say, I mean, I watched him take a Catholic lady at the door who wanted to slam it, wanted to shut it. He was kind, caring. And before we left there, she bowed her head and accepted Christ. I watched him say, she goes, I don't use that Bible. He said, well, go get yours. I'll show it out of that one. And she brought him a Catholic Bible, and he turned the pages. Somebody who knew the Bible enough that there was enough truth in her Bible to show her that Jesus was the Son of God. And that the only way to heaven was to call upon the name of the Lord and be saved. I watched him that day. He was not a young man when we did that. And I watched us get a little bit of far away from the house, and I saw him jump for joy and begin to have some personal victory and get excited because this lady who was on her way to hell and was full on committed to a false hope of heaven turned and put her faith and trust in Jesus Christ. Listen, I don't know about you, but I want to see personal victory and face Jesus one day, standing face to face with him because of personal commitment, personal involvement, personal integrity, and personal victories. I want to see him say, well done, my good and faithful servant. That's what every one of us want. Now, every one of us got a choice today. We can be either one of them frogs. We can say it's of no use. I can't doggy paddle another stroke. Or we can say, Lord, with your help, I'll hang in there until you come. Listen, if you're here today and you're a Christian, I beg for you to hang on. But if you're here and you don't know Christ as your Savior, I want to point you to the cross. And the cross is not just some Christian symbol. It is the place that Christ hung between heaven and earth and paid your sin debt. He died and paid for what sins were committed by you and me and all of the world so that he might buy you back to himself, that you might be able to be born again into the family of God. It would be the great pleasure of my life to take the Bible and share with you how you can put your faith and trust in Jesus Christ this morning. But Christians, I beg you, today decide, I'm going to hang in there. I'm going to get more personally involved. I'm going to make some more commitment. I'm going to be more committed to the cause of Christ. I'm going to go past that, and I'm going to work on my personal integrity so that we might be able to be gathered together as a church in front of the Lord one day and hear, well done, my good and faithful servant. That day, it'll all be personal. It'll be your life that is reviewed, and I beg you today to hang in there. With heads bowed and eyes closed, as we have the invitation this morning, I want to ask, if you're here and you do not know Christ as your Savior, you've never been born again, but you'd like to

know that you'd like to call upon his name this morning and be saved, but you want someone to show you how, you want someone to take the Bible and show you how, would you slip your hand up and say, "Preacher, pray for me. I'm not sure if I'm born again. I've never accepted Christ as my Savior." Is there one in the building that would slip it up and say, "Preacher, pray for me. I'm not sure heaven is my home. I've never been born again by accepting Jesus as my Savior." I don't see any hand. Would you hold it up where I could see it if you're holding it up? I want to make sure I pray for you. I don't see any hands this morning. How about Christians that say, "Preacher, I needed that this morning. Pray for me. I want to hang in there." Hold that hand up where I could pray for you. I appreciate you holding it up this morning. Let's pray together. Dear God, I thank you for these that have raised their hand. Lord, I pray that each one of them would be encouraged. Lord, I pray that each one, I don't know which one of these points or if all that they need to have, Lord, but I know this, it's personal to them. And so, God, I pray that you would personally, you and them, speak together today and that they would grow in the Lord, that today they'd hang on a little longer until they see you. Lord, I know that you could come at any moment. So, God, help us to be faithful, looking up and believing, Lord, but also working on the commitments and all of the things personally that we can work on in our own lives through the power of the Spirit of God and the faith that you've delivered us. I beg you to be in the invitation, encourage Christians, save souls, see people baptized, Lord, through the invitation. You be glorified, I beg you. In Jesus' name, amen. Would you stand to your feet this morning with me? And if God has spoken to you, would you step out and make your way to the front and do business with God? We want you to hang in there, but if you're here and you don't know Christ as your Savior, meet me here at the front. We'll take a Bible and show you how to be saved. Brother Bert's going to sing. You step out and come.

While our heads are bowed and Christians are praying, there's room for you at the altar. If you made a decision for God, why don't you come and seal it down here? The altar is a place where our lives are altered and we lay something down and give it to the Lord and we don't take it back to the pew with us, or we pick something up that God has burdened on our heart and we take and carry it for Him. I beg you this morning to use the altar, to do business with God. If you're here and you don't know Christ as your Savior, I beg you to step out. I invite you. This invitation is to you to come and be born again into God's family by accepting Christ as your Savior. Brother Bert, would you sing?

Folks are still at the altar this morning. Let me just say, as a church, as a ministry, you say, I've been attending for a while, preacher. How do I get more involved? You need to become a member. If you've been attending with us, but you've never been baptized or move your membership here, that is the very first step of really getting involved. We call it putting on the uniform and letting everybody know that you've been born again into the family of God. I want to encourage you. Hey, listen, that's something we can talk to you about, something you can do. It's a simple thing to just trust God. It's the first step of obedience to God. And I want you to be able to know and how to do that. This morning, I want to just ask, if you're here and you don't know Christ as your Savior, as we get ready to close.

0: Was the invitation. I want to ask you not to leave the building, but if you're here and you need to be saved, you need to be born again, then after we close in prayer, I wish you'd come this way. Let me take the Bible and show you how to be saved. It would be such a shame, and it would break my heart to realize that you came and you heard a message preached about Jesus and how he saves, and then you leave lost and die and go to hell. The only way to heaven, listen, Jesus said it best. He is the way, the truth, and the life. No man cometh unto the Father but by him. There's no way to heaven except for Jesus Christ. So I beg you today, step out and receive him. Yeah, how do you do that? Listen, too many people watching. Then after the service and everybody makes their way out, then make your way here and let us take the Bible and show you how to be saved. Please don't leave lost and on your way to hell. Accept Christ as your Savior today. Thank you. Thank you, ladies. Let's close in prayer today.
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0: 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I needed a new jacket, but the prices downtown were enough to make a grown man cry. 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I looked around for security cameras. I checked for hidden microphones. I even looked for the police. Nobody seemed concerned. The cashier just smiled and asked,
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Before the fireworks light the sky, remember the price that was paid for freedom. 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

0: Now, what you've brought me today is truly remarkable. 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Notice the subtle coffee stain from circa 2012.
1: Wow, is it worth a lot?
0: If you were to take this to a high-end boutique in New York, you could easily expect to pay an arm and a leg. But tell me, where did you actually acquire it?
1: Oh, I got it at New Life Thrift Store.
0: Fascinating. And what was the damage to your estate?
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1: It's time now for the Landmark Baptist Church broadcast. 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
2: Amen. Thank you, Ms. Burt. Take your Bibles, if you would, with me this morning and go to Acts chapter 11. Acts chapter 11. I appreciate had Nathan Burt to the last couple services with us, and I know that many of you enjoyed that. It was a blessing. The scripture was a help to all of us, and I pray this morning that the message will kind of just amplify not only what was taught, but also just continue on some of the truth there. I want to preach out of Acts chapter 11. Many of you that are familiar with the book of Acts realize that God is sent his son to die on Calvary, pay the sin debt, and Acts is the Acts of the Apostles that follow. He's taught his disciples, and as we open the book of Acts, we realize that these apostles continue to do exactly what God has sent them out to do, and we see the ascension of the Lord Jesus Christ, but his ascension was not leaving us. He sent

back to earth, the Holy Ghost to indwell every believer, to empower us to the ends that God has commanded us to do. We see that this happens throughout the scripture in early stages of the book. We see a transition period happen for the early church. Now, I'll just say this, that for all of you that are preachers and know what I know about the book, he did not leave us comfortless when he died and went in the ground. Before he did that, he breathed upon his disciples before he ascended into heaven. And so those disciples were, again, if I'll just say this, he is operating. The church, the 12 disciples, and those that were there in that upper room are operating with the Holy Spirit, but then it fell in power upon the church as they prayed and waited for it. It happens again. We see it in the book. You say, this is how Pentecostals. We're not Pentecostals. We might be Baptist every once in a while, but we're not Pentecostal. We don't believe the re-giving and giving and giving. You'll see through the book in these first 10 chapters that God has given that to the Jewish people, and then the Samaritans are born again, and they have not received the Spirit of God. And Peter, who is when God says, and Jesus calls him that key, that he's the key, and what he opens will be unlocked, and what he locks will stay locked. And Peter is the key, and he shows up at all the givings of the Holy Spirit to every people group of the world. We see that there is a mixed race of Jew and Gentile in Samaritans, and Peter and John go down, and Peter shows up. And when they do, they have been saved, but they have not been, listen, they have not received the Spirit of God yet. And Peter and John lay hands and pray for them, and the Holy Spirit falls on that group just like it did for the Jews. And then the Gentiles had not yet received the Holy Ghost, but were believing. And we see in chapter 10, we're going to see that that happens just like that. Cornelius and all his house, everybody he could cram into that place, meet in the place. And Peter, again, is sent for and shows up because God called him the key. He's not the Pope, but he was somebody God used in a key way so that each people group of the world would receive the Spirit of God. And God uses him again to show up. And while he's preaching, there's no praying and laying hands on, but when the Old Testament believer realizes that Jesus Christ is the full payment for their sins, and they put their faith and trust not in a coming Messiah, but in the one who had already come, and his name was Jesus Christ, the Holy Spirit fell in power upon the crowd when they had believed in the name of Jesus. For every one of us today as believers, those of us who have put our faith and trust in Jesus Christ, this book has come to a place of transitional period where the Holy Ghost, when a believer calls upon the name of the Lord and they are saved, Jesus, okay, God had chosen you to be saved before the foundation of the world. That's what Ephesians chapter 1 says. He sent his son to come and pay your sin debt so that you might be saved. And Jesus came and fulfilled all that needed to be fulfilled. He died and rose again and made a blood atonement for your sin. You can call upon the name of the Lord who has paid your way into heaven. That same chapter, that's verses 6 and 7 in Ephesians chapter 1. And Ephesians chapter 1 and verse 13, you can see that the third part of salvation from Almighty God, not your part, your part's calling upon the name of the Lord. The work of salvation happens when God, he chose you, God paid your sin debt, and then the Spirit of God is, again, he comes at the moment you call, and he seals you unto the day of redemption. Ephesians chapter 1 and verse number 13. The sealing of the Holy Spirit. Folks, I'm just going to tell you, you get as much of the Holy Spirit as God is going to give you when you get saved, the moment that you get saved. But he doesn't have all of you at the moment of salvation as he wants to have. The whole process of growing in the Lord is emptying out self and letting God have his way and will in your life. The Holy Spirit is one. If you take a glass, we take a glass and we fill it up full of water. If I took I got a water bottle that's full and one over here I drank that's empty, that glass is still full. Even though it's capped, it's holding a whole bottle full of air. It's all how we look at it. And the same thing happens in the Christian life. When we are full of self, when we are full of self plans and self-direction, the Holy Spirit cannot fill us up and do the work. When we're full of sin, we could go through the list of things that we can fill ourselves up, but when we

empty ourselves of self and sin and all the things the world has for us, and we yield ourselves to God, the Holy Spirit will take his rightful place in our life. He will fill us, and we will be full of the Spirit of God. I say that because the passage talks of one who was full, and that person could be fully used of God to do the will of God. And for every one of us, oftentimes we are stuck somewhere in between. We're stuck in between hanging in there. Now, I'll just say this. I want to beg you this morning, don't give up. If God could do all that work in the Old Testament to bring into fruition every group, listen, Jew, Gentile are the only two races, and there was one more in the scripture that was, if I could just say it like this, they were a mixed race, and God sent his Spirit to fill every one of them, then he's still filling people today. He is still sending sending the Spirit of God to come in and seal at the moment of salvation. So if you're here and you're saved today, the Spirit of God wants more of you than he had yesterday. You say, preacher, sometimes I get discouraged. Can I just tell you the message today I want to preach for discouraged folks? If we're not careful, it's not easy. The message for Sunday last week was for forgive. You know one of the hardest things it is to do in the Christian life? Forgive. You know one of the things that kind of holds back and sometimes quenches the Spirit of God in our life? Unforgiveness. Do you know what? Most of the time, if we're not careful in the Christian life, how we serve God and we attempt to live for God, we do it in the flesh instead of in the Spirit. And we can't even show up this morning and truly worship God the way he wants to be worshiped unless we worship him in spirit and in truth. And so this morning, I beg you to hang in there. Continue to allow God and help you. I want to pray this morning and really preach. I've laid a foundation, and I'm going to try to do my best to read the passage of Scripture and preach it how God has laid it out. But I want you to come this morning and go to God as I pray and ask God to help me. Would you bow your head and your heart and ask God to speak to you, to help you want to get out the things that God doesn't want there and to open up place for the Spirit of God to fill your life and to use you for his honor and glory? Let's pray together this morning. Dear God, I pray that God, that you would use me as your messenger, Lord, to preach a message, Lord, that would be both encouraging, Lord, but also instructive, to help us come to the place, Lord, where we would yield ourselves to the Spirit of God, that we might accomplish the work of God in us, that we might allow God to keep working, to keep doing what only God could do until he comes to receive us into himself. I pray, God, you'd help us all to hang in here until you come. We pray in Jesus' name. Amen. Acts chapter 11 and verse 19, we have just come to the place where he had the telling and retelling here of the Gentiles receiving the Holy Ghost. And in verse 19, the Bible says, "Now they which were scattered abroad upon the persecution that arose about Stephen traveled as far as Phoenicia and Cyprus and Antioch, preaching the word to none but unto the Jew only. And some of them were men of Cyprus and Cyrene, which when they were come to Antioch, spake unto the Grecians, preaching the Lord Jesus, and the hand of the Lord was with them. And a great number believed and turned unto the Lord. Then tidings of these things came unto the ears of the church," this is church, "which was in Jerusalem, and they sent forth Barnabas, that he should go as far as Antioch, who when he came and seen the grace of God, was glad and exhorted them all that with purpose of heart they should cleave unto the Lord, for he was a good man and full of the Holy Ghost and of faith, and much people were added unto the Lord." I want you to just see this morning that God can use even someone. Listen, Barnabas is not one of the apostles. He's not even an apostle born out of due time as Paul was, as he goes out to the Gentiles. He is a man who is his name, or he is called that, is his surname, if you want to call it. His name is there the son of consolation, according to the scripture. He was an encourager. He was somebody who just wanted to encourage other believers. When he met the apostle Paul and the apostles wouldn't have anything to do with him, his name was still Saul. It was Barnabas who took him by the hand and trusted him and led him unto the apostles that he could encourage. He said, "Listen, I've heard his testimony and I believe he's not what he used to be."

not a persecutor. But for every one of us, the chapter begins all of this, the giving of the Holy Spirit. And now the power of God is upon the church. But when the power of God gets in the life of any person, you are going to find that the devil begins persecution. For every one of us, the devil doesn't want God working in your life and helping you grow. Well, I got saved and I got baptized and then all of a sudden everything fell apart because the devil showed up. The world started in. Your flesh reared up and said, I don't want all of this spiritual stuff. And if we're not careful, we'll come to the place in our life where we'll do the things that God wants us to do and we'll be making headway and all of a sudden then the bottom will drop out. We're sold a bill of goods from the world and other people. Somehow we get it in our mind. We think that when we do spiritual things, there will be no opposition. We think when we receive the things of God, that God will stop all things happening bad to us. That ain't how it works. We live in a sinful world. We are sinners saved by grace. We are in a world that the Bible says will have tribulation. Persecution doesn't just come in the form of politics. It doesn't just come in the form of someone trying to crucify the Old Testament Christians. It comes when someone discourages you. Oh, you goody-two-Christian. You're too good to come hang out with us anymore. You're too good to drink. You're too good to talk like us. You're too good to listen to the music that we listen to. There are so many people that have fallen out when they began to get serious for God because they wouldn't hang in there. I believe many of us have heard the story of the two frogs. You know the two frogs. You heard them when you were in elementary school. You may have forgotten the story, so let me remind you. The two frogs fell into a big can of cream. They were in that cream, and it was cold. And listen, frogs don't like it cold. It was in that cold cream that the two of them were sitting there. And listen, I don't really speak frog, but this is what I heard that they said to each other. To me, it sounds like ribbit, ribbit. But the one frog said to the other frog, the sides are too slippery. There's no way to climb out. There's no use to try to keep swimming. And he went down under the cream, and he didn't come up anymore. Now, I'm not saying what happened to the frog, but you know. The other frog, he was made out of a little different stuff. He said, I don't know what's going to happen. But he knew, listen, he was like a good believing frog. He turned his eyes towards heaven and said, God, I know that you didn't let me fall in this place and you didn't have a plan. I don't know how long I can tread cream, but I'm going to swim. And he swam for all he was worth. He was like the rest of us. You know what happens when you swim for everything you're worth and you do it in your own way? He got tired. He got wore out. He started to slip under the surface. And he said, well, maybe I don't need to make laps anymore around and around and around this can. I just need to tread cream. And so like a small child, he began to doggy paddle. Now, I don't know if you've ever seen a frog doggy paddle, but frogs can doggy paddle. So the frog is doggy paddling inside the middle. And he continued to doggy paddle. He said, this is a lot easier than swimming and doing it my own way. It's a lot easier than trying to get out and hop over the side. And all of a sudden, he felt like something was happening to the cream. And as he continued to doggy paddle, after about an hour, the cream started turning into butter. And once the cream got solid enough, that frog hopped right out of that can. Now, you know, many of us, we don't see the working of God in our lives all the time, but you know, there was a God in heaven that knew exactly where he was and knew if he did it God's way, in God's time, he'd be out of that can. Do you know that that frog was stronger because of what he went through? Yes, God could have delivered him any time. God could have protected him from going in that can, but down the road, if he's like any other good frog for all the rest of us, as any other good Christian, they look back at that time and they see how it strengthened them. They see how they could steer everybody else from going into the cream like they did. I mean, we could go through the list of things that we can learn from some of the trials of the greatest trials of our life. But if we're not careful, we think that God ought to keep us from every hurt, from every pain, that God ought to stop everything from coming into our lives. But some things are just things that happen to us because we live in a sin-cursed world. We live in these fleshly bodies that are not spiritual.

The soul inside of it is saved, but the body is still imperfect, and sin is still taking it apart. And things happen. Listen, things happen physically. We have a long prayer list, and you can't tell me if you're not careful, you'll get to be this highfalutin Christian that think, oh, what kind of sin do they have in their life because this has befallen them. Listen, that fell on them because of sin that happened in the garden. And death passed upon all men. And it comes in all kinds of different forms. And you say, preacher, what are you getting at today? Listen, can I just encourage you to hang in there? You could decide, every one of us could decide today which frog we want to be. One that said, it's no use to keep trying to live the Christian life. There's no use to swim or expend my effort. I'll just go and live like the rest of the world. At least I'm saved. Or we could decide, I'm not going to be in this cream for very long. I won't live this whole Christian life in this cream. There's a God in heaven. He knows exactly where I am, and he would not have let me come to this place. He'll either let me turn this cream to butter, or he will pull me out when he's ready. For all of us, we've got to come back to the place where we realize that God is sovereign, and God is the one who decided that salvation would even be available for me. He redeemed me out of my sin, my fallen state where I could not pick myself up. And why in the world would the God Almighty, with perfect plans and all the providing or all the provision that is needed, leave me in a sinful place? I could just say it this way, a sinful state where, again, and give me all the power to do all that the book has commanded me to do. So what do I got to do? Well, I can't take leaps and bounds. Maybe I just need to start out with the doggy paddle. You know, we always call it baby steps, but you know, I want to give you some today. Can I show you some things out of the scripture? I want you to see with me in the passage of scripture, these people fall under persecution. It is when Stephen, who is one of the deacons, not an apostle, it becomes the very first martyr because he knew what he believed and stood for it. Anytime you come to the place where you are willing to stand up for what you believe, and you know, you usually when that happens, when you're saved, baptized, church member, and you know what you believe, you can stand on the faith and say, no, that's against the Bible. That is wrong. Listen, you know, most people are, when we go along and get along, we don't have any problems. But it is when we stand up for the faith that is once delivered to the saints that we find persecution and opposition. Many of us are still baby Christians and taking baby steps, but I pray for you every day, because when you come to the place where you will take a stand in your early faith for what you believe, persecution will follow. Stephen loses his life. He preaches one of the greatest messages ever recorded in scripture outside of the Lord Jesus Christ. He preaches that message and then they take his life. He looks up into heaven and sees the Lord Jesus standing there. But I want you to see in the scripture here, they're encouraged in the scripture. In verse 23, he says, who, talking about Barnabas, God, their people get saved because of the persecution falling on Stephen. It's not that people go down when they kill Christians. People, we ought to pull together and we ought to witness of, listen, most people realize if that is worth dying for, it's worth living for. So the church increases, and now they need a preacher, and Barnabas is sent to Antioch. And in verse 23, he says, who, when he came and had seen the grace of God, was glad and exhorted them all that with purpose of heart they would cleave unto the Lord. I've learned this. If I'm going to hang in there, the first thing I need to do is purpose. I need purpose of heart. I put down in the notes, if you're taking notes today, I want you to write down personal commitment. Can you say that with me, church? Personal commitment. Do you know, I can be the most committed Christian that you know as your pastor, but it will do you and in your Christian life very little good if you don't make some personal commitments to God. Every week I preach and I tell you about the person who changed my life. I preach about him, and if you would put your faith and trust and make a commitment, call upon his name and believe in him, he'll change your life. He'll save you. But listen, the rest of the Christian life is learning what God wants from me and making personal commitments to God. A personal commitment to do whatever is obedient to his commands. Do you know personal commitments are full of some

things. But listen, you know who they should start with? Not to the preacher. Not to your friends, but it ought to be to the Lord. Personal commitments ought to be the Lord that gave the word of God. It asks you to do something, you ought to make a personal commitment to him. God, listen, my father-in-law, that he's one of the best Christians, if not the best Christian I know. And he got saved, baptized, and he made a personal commitment to read the Bible for 5 minutes every day. And he said, I kept that and it changed my life. You say, well, 5 minutes ain't nothing, preacher. 5 minutes is enough for the word of God to do a world of work inside of you. It would change our church if we made personal commitments to the Lord just to spend time with him at least 5 minutes a day. Well, I give him an hour a week. I come to church on Sunday. God wants you to spend time with him, personal time with him. Personal commitment. How about to the Lord? How about to the purpose that God made you for? Most of the time, after we get saved, we think we were made so God could save us. God, listen, we came into this world and had a purpose. Man had a purpose long before he ever sinned. And when God redeemed us, God still has a purpose for you that wasn't about your sin, but is about what you could do for him to accomplish the will of God. God wants you to make personal commitments, not just to promise him things to the Lord, but purpose in your heart. What happened to Daniel when he purposed in his heart? He took a stand against that which was wrong. When David, who was a man after God's own heart, he took the word of God and said, this is what God wants. And he said, that's what I'm going to purpose in my heart to fulfill. I would to God that our church would gather together, and when the word of God is preached, when the word of God is read in your home, that you made, listen, personal commitments to God to live for him. You're not alone. God gave you the Spirit of God to live inside of you to help you fulfill not only the commitments that you make that you found in the Word of God, but to search out the very will of God and your purpose for existing on planet Earth. God wants you to hang in there. Listen, when you start to think this way and you hear preaching and you purpose in your heart and make personal commitments, persecution's going to come. For many of us, we already face some of those things. The world itself. Listen, we went through a summer. Listen, I know everyone. I know our church. We've had so many people pass away and go on to heaven. And there is a sense of loss. And there is a sense of it for all of us. There is an emptiness what that person fulfilled, not only in our ministry, but in our hearts. And you say, well, who in the world could ever replace that? God. The person that gave it to you to begin with. The person that gave you that good thing that led you back to him and kept you close to him. The only person that can fulfill that hole inside of you is the one who gave it to you, and his name is God. Listen, for all of us, if we just sat down and thought about the loss, if we went back and asked God to fulfill those things, God doesn't always give us exactly what we lost, but sometimes God gives us the thing we need for today. We need to hang in. Most of us think, would it be wrong for me to ask God for the good thing that he gave me in the past to give me something like that? Most of the time, we spend our time asking for that thing back. When God wants us to learn to give things to him so that God can give us the thing we need today. Abraham and Isaac went to a mountain and God asked Abraham for his only son because it was precious in his sight. And Abraham accounted that God was able. If he were to plunge that knife into his son, that God, he believed in God through faith, that God was able. He gave it to him as a miracle, and God would give it back to him, because there were promises on that boy's life that only could be fulfilled through him. And it made it easier for Abraham to say, if that's what you want, God, I'll be obedient. Raising the knife, God stopped him. Said, I just wanted to make sure that you'd give it to me. Many times in our lives, listen, God isn't always testing and trying us, but in the hardest times of our life, if we would just hang in and hang close to God and trust in him, not give up on him or give out to the church and leave and get out the doors, if we just trusted in Almighty God, he would take some of the things and he would fulfill our lives
through some personal commitments, through a personal purpose that God gives us in our lives. And by the way, I would say

restoration of things that have been lost. For all of us, we have personal issues. I want you to see number two. God fulfills the Christian life while we hang in there because of personal involvement. Many of us think personal involvement in our local church is coming and attending, and that is how it starts. We attend the local assembly, and that is something God commands us to do, to not forsake the assembling of ourselves together, and so much the more as we see the day approaching in Hebrews chapter 10. But for most of us, we feel like that is the total part of our involvement. There's so much more involvement. There's giving to the local church that God commands for all of us. Yo, here he goes. Every time I come to church, the preacher preaches on giving. Really? I don't remember the last time I mentioned it. Hey, personal involvement means I am involved in my local church. The things the way God commanded me to. When I come to church, I'm involved. You know when I can tell someone's really involved? When they have their Bible. They came to get a word from heaven and they're inside God's word. Every time that when they turn to these pages, it isn't, listen, they're turning in the Bible. They're wanting to be involved in the service. I can tell if you're involved in the music service when they tell you to open up the book and whether you pull out a hymnal and you turn to the page. Most of us have been along so far. We're not blessed by the actual message of the song because we think we know it. And what we know is the chorus. And we don't take the hymn book out and see all the wonderful blessings of God in every one of the verses, or at least the ones we sing. Hey, can I just tell you, personal involvement takes some time, doesn't it? Because we can go past just being here on Sunday morning. We can talk about personal involvement and investment a Sunday night and Wednesday night. That assembling together, listen, if one time is good, I promise you three times better. I promise that to you. I just said in my Sunday school class, one of the greatest things God ever did for me was put me in church. And when I, listen, one of the things that first happens when I walk in the door while I'm battling in the Christian life and the world is attacking me, when I come and gather together with you, not just because I'm the preacher, but because when I walk in the door, I realize I'm not the only one that's trying to fight the good fight. When I walk in the door, I realize that I'm not the only one that believes this book. I realize I'm not the only one who holding to the faith and standing for the things of God. I come back and I get encouraged because I'm inside the building of other people that are trying to do the work of God. They're trying to fulfill the purpose that God has given for their lives. I have to encourage you this morning to have personal involvement. I see it in verse 22. Then tidings of these things came unto the ears of the church while in Jerusalem, and they sent forth Barnabas, that he should go as far as Antioch. Do you know that there's a people that gather together? Our church has done this before. This is a church who's got so much personal involvement when they hear about others that need a pastor. They need somebody to come and help. The church got together and they sent forth help to believers and they formed a church in Antioch. This church is going to be, listen, for time's sake, I'm just going to tell you, if you read down in the passage in verse 26, you'd find that it was the first place that they were ever called Christians in Antioch, because Barnabas, who was sent from the church at Jerusalem, and Saul spent an entire year teaching and preaching that people might know who in whom they believe. And that they acted, listen, disciples, if I could just say it this way, are people who are disciplined according to the word of God. It changed them. They were no longer like the world. They were more and more like Jesus. And thus, they were called Christians. Not because of who they called on, but because of how they practiced their life. It does take personal commitment and personal, if I could just say this, involvement. I'm going to skip one if I could say this. I want you to know that. I'm not going to preach this point, but you ought to know it. In the Christian life, it takes personal integrity. That means I gotten to not just say what I believe or show up in the suit. It means it's got to be deeper than just skin deep. There has to be some personal integrity about my life, how I live. I want you to read here, verse 24. The man that went and made other Christians, again, not Christians in the sense of Jesus is the one who saved them.
and he was their savior. But the one who modeled other people to look

like Christ was someone, in verse 24, this is talking about Barnabas, for he was a good man. That sounds like integrity to me. And full of the Holy Ghost. That sounds like a spiritual man to me. And of faith. He was filled full of the Holy Ghost for power and full of the Word of God and his faith. It says, and much people were added unto the church. For all of us, we've got to come to the place where we realize personal integrity is important in the life of a Christian. How we live, how we talk, where we go, what we do, it's important. Personal commitment, personal involvement, personal integrity. How about this? Personal victory. When we started in this, we talked about hanging in there. Hanging in so that we could do what? We could be victorious over the persecution, over the trials and tribulations of this life. And let me beg every one of you to realize that we are already more than conquerors through Jesus, who died on Calvary and paid our sin debt and rose again. And he has already won the victory. We just got to hang in there until he comes back and claims the victory. We are a part of his church and he's coming back from heaven. Listen, I'm going to fight the good fight. I've been in one a long time after I got saved, and I've been in this thing. And I'm not going to defeat the devil on myself. God has given me the power in his Holy Spirit to continue until he returns. I can continue in the doctrine that God gave me. I can continue in the standards and all that the Bible tells me. I can continue, if I could say, in the commitments that I've made to God, in the involvement. God built a church for me to be involved in. Every good work of the Christian life happens through his church. And then I go home in the week and I spend my week trying to have personal integrity so that I can continue to have personal involvement in my church. Personal victory. Can I tell you how the victory ought to be measured? We come back together on Sunday, the first day of the week, and we see everybody who hung in there the week before. And we're thankful for each face that we see. Folks, I'm just going to tell you, God, listen, some of the greatest victory sessions is not just waiting on the Lord. Some people graduate to heaven. And we gather together and we glorify and thank God for the life well lived for the Lord Jesus Christ and their personal involvement, not only in the church, but in my life and in your life.

Listen, every one of you say, I don't even know what I could do. Well, what do you do every day? You can do that for God. What is it that you want to do for God? You know, I remember when I wanted to be a soul winner, but I didn't know how. And I came to church and got involved, and somebody taught me how to win souls. Our song leader of our church was our pastor's brother. And I came out for a special time of knocking doors. And the first person I ever went soul winning with was the pastor's brother. One of the best Christians. I'm not kidding you. Hands down, somebody who prayed for me every day. He became my employer later on down the road. But I'm just telling you, I was privileged to go soul winning with him. And to be able to say, I mean, I watched him take a Catholic lady at the door who wanted to slam it, wanted to shut it. He was kind, caring, and before we left there, she bowed her head and accepted Christ. I watched him say, she goes, I don't use that Bible. He said, well, go get yours. I'll show it out of that one. And she brought him a Catholic Bible, and he turned the pages. Somebody who knew the Bible enough that there was enough truth in her Bible to show her that Jesus was the Son of God. And that the only way to heaven was to call upon the name of the Lord and be saved. I watched him that day. He was not a young man when we did that. And I watched us get a little bit of far away from the house, and I saw him jump for joy and begin to have some personal victory and get excited because this lady who was on her way to hell and was full on committed to a false hope of heaven turned and put her faith and trust in Jesus Christ. Listen, I don't know about you, but I want to see personal victory and face Jesus one day, standing face to face with him because of personal commitment, personal involvement, personal integrity, and personal victories. I want to see him say, well done, my good and faithful servant. That's what every one of us want. Now, every one of us got a choice today. We can be either one of them frogs. We can say it's of no use. I can't doggy paddle another stroke. Or we can say, Lord, with your help, I'll hang in there until you come. Listen, if you're here today and you're a Christian, I beg for you to hang on. But if you're here and you don't know Christ as your Savior, I want to point you to the cross. And the cross is not just some Christian symbol. It is the place that Christ hung between heaven and earth and paid your sin debt. He died and paid for what sins were committed by you and me and all of the world so that he might buy you back to himself, that you might be able to be born again into the family of God. It would be the great pleasure of my life to take the Bible and share with you how you can put your faith and trust in Jesus Christ this morning. But Christians, I beg you, today decide, I'm going to hang in there. I'm going to get more personally involved. I'm going to make some more commitment. I'm going to be more committed to the cause of Christ. I'm going to go past that, and I'm going to work on my personal integrity so that we might be able to be gathered together as a church in front of the Lord one day and hear, well done, my good and faithful servant. That day, it'll all be personal. It'll be your life that is reviewed, and I beg you today to hang in there. With heads bowed and eyes closed, as we have the invitation this morning, I want to ask, if you're here and you do not know Christ as your Savior, you've never been born again, but you'd like to know that, you'd like to call upon his name this morning and be saved, but you want someone to show you how, you want someone to take the Bible and show you how, would you slip your hand up and say, preacher, pray for me. I'm not sure if I'm born again. I've never accepted Christ as my Savior. Is there one in the building that would slip it up and say, preacher, pray for me. I'm not sure. Heaven is my home. I've never been born again by accepting Jesus as my Savior. I don't see any hand. Would you hold it up where I could see it if you're holding it up? I want to make sure I pray for you. I don't see any hands this morning. How about Christians that say, preacher, I needed that this morning. Pray for me. I want to hang in there. Hold that hand up where I could pray for you. I appreciate you holding it up this morning. Let's pray together. Dear God, I thank you for these that have raised their hand. Lord, I pray that each one of them would be encouraged. Lord, I pray that each one, I don't know which one of these points or if all that they need to have, Lord, but I know this, it's personal to them. And so, God, I pray that you would personally, you and them, speak together today and that they would grow in the Lord, that today they'd hang on a little longer until they see you. Lord, I know that you could come at any moment. So, God, help us to be faithful, looking up and believing, Lord, but also working on the commitments and all.

all of the things personally that we can work on in our own lives through the power of the Spirit of God and the faith that you've delivered us. I beg you to be in the invitation, encourage Christians, save souls, see people baptized, Lord, through the invitation. You be glorified, I beg you, in Jesus' name, amen. Would you stand to your feet this morning with me? And if God has spoken to you, would you step out and make your way to the front and do business with God? We want you to hang in there, but if you're here and you don't know Christ as your Savior, meet me here at the front. We'll take a Bible and show you how to be saved. Brother Bert's going to sing. You step out and come. John.

While our heads are bowed and Christians are praying, there's room for you at the altar. If you made a decision for God, why don't you come and seal it down here? The altar is a place where our lives are altered and we lay something down and give it to the Lord and we don't take it back to the pew with us, or we pick something up that God has burdened on our heart and we take and carry it for Him. I beg you this morning to use the altar, to do business with God. If you're here and you don't know Christ as your Savior, I beg you to step out. I invite you. This invitation is to you to come and be born again into God's family by accepting Christ as your Savior. Brother Bert, would you sing?

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2: News, I'm Mary Rose. Critics of the Trump administration are facing a strong pushback. Willie Nelson has the latest.
3: Conservatives are refuting claims that the Trump administration is falling short, pointing to a series of major wins. They say the border has been secured, wall construction has restarted, and mass deportations

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Overlooking the Atlantic from our studios here in Halifax, Nova Scotia, this is the People's Gospel Hour. I'm William Steves, and it's a wonderful day to worship God. This month, we will hear a series of messages from the book of Jeremiah, preached by Pastor Perry F. Rockwood, who is now at home with the Lord. Let's pray. Dear Lord God, the heavens declare your glory, and creation demonstrates your abundant majesty. Thank you for the beauty and splendor of your creation.

We pray you would be exalted on earth, even as you already are in heaven. And it's in Jesus' name I pray. Amen. We are blessed to have each of you tune in with us. Today's scripture reading passage will be Joshua 1:1-9.

Our letter today comes from a pastor in Kenya. It says, I praise God for your ministry. Prophecy for Today is truly a much-needed Christian voice here in East Africa. We are happy to be able to support your ministry, and we trust God will continue to bless you. Our scripture reading for today is Joshua 1:1-9. Now after the death of Moses, the servant of the Lord, it came to pass that the Lord spake unto Joshua, the son of Nun, Moses' minister, saying, Moses, my servant, is dead. Now therefore arise, go over this Jordan, thou and all this people, unto the land which I do give to them, even to the children of Israel. Every place that the sole of your foot shall tread upon, that have I given unto you, as I said unto Moses, from the wilderness and this Lebanon, even unto the great river, the river Euphrates, all the land of the Hittites, and unto the great sea toward the going down of the sun, shall be your coast. There shall not any man be able to stand before thee all the days of thy life. As I was with Moses, so I will be with thee. I will not fail thee, nor forsake thee. Be strong and of a good courage, for unto this people shalt thou divide for an inheritance the land, which I swear unto their fathers to give them. Only be thou strong and very courageous, that thou mayest observe to do according to all the law, which Moses my servant commanded thee. Turn not from it to the right hand or to the left, that thou mayest prosper whithersoever thou goest. This book of the law shall not depart out of thy mouth, but thou shalt meditate therein day and night, that thou mayest observe to do according to all that is written therein. For then thou shalt make thy way prosperous, and then thou shalt have good success. Have not I commanded thee? Be strong and of a good courage. Be not afraid, neither be thou dismayed, for the Lord thy God is with thee whithersoever thou goest. May God bless the reading of his word.

And now it's time for a reading from our Sunday scrapbook. This month, we are considering some hymn texts from some of our well-beloved hymns. Today's text is Holy, Holy, Holy by Reginald Heber. Holy, holy, holy, Lord God Almighty, early in the morning our song shall rise to thee. Holy, holy, holy, merciful and mighty, God in three persons, blessed Trinity. Holy, holy, holy, all the saints adore

casting down their golden crowns around the glassy sea, cherubim and seraphim falling down before thee, which wert and are and evermore shall be. Holy, holy, holy, though the darkness hide thee, though the eye of sinful man thy glory may not see, only thou art holy, there is none beside thee, perfect in power, in love, and in purity. Holy, holy, holy, Lord God Almighty, all thy works shall praise thy name in earth and sky and sea. Holy, holy, holy, merciful and mighty, God in three persons, blessed Trinity. Our Almighty God is worthy of worship. God is holy, God is splendid, God is worthy. Seraphim and angels and redeemed saints in heaven are constantly singing his praises, and we here on earth are likewise called to worship him continually.

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I'm William Steves. 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

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Our mailing address is The People's Gospel Hour, Post Office Box 1660, Halifax, Nova Scotia, Canada, B3J3A1. And our United States address is The People's Gospel Hour, Post Office Box 55862, Boston, Massachusetts, 02205. And now, after ministry and music, the message from Pastor Perry F. Rockwood, who is at home with the Lord.

Shall we pray? Heavenly Father, we're thankful today for that wonderful name, Jesus. We know that there's none other name given under heaven among men whereby we must be saved. And we're just praising thee today for that name, which is so important to us and so precious to us today. And I thank thee today for Jesus. I thank thee today for Calvary's cross. I thank thee for that precious blood that was shed for the remission of our sins. I thank thee today for thy love. I thank thee for the gospel. I thank thee for the word of God. I thank thee for the working and power of the Holy Spirit. And I thank thee today for the joy of being together around our radios. I pray for those who are not well, those who are aged, those mourning the loss of loved ones, those who are lonely. I pray today for homes and marriages. Oh, Father, and I know it is not God's will that that marriage and home break up. I pray for the many who are living in adultery and fornication today, many who are living common law marriages,

Father, I just pray today that God, by his Holy Spirit, might bring a spirit of conviction of sin and repentance unto salvation. I pray today that thou wilt raise up a spirit of righteousness throughout the land. Lord, how we need revival. Oh, the coldness, oh, the lukewarmness, even in our own hearts as believers today. Father, revive us again. Fill our hearts with thy love. Anoint us with thy Holy Spirit. Oh, Father, I pray for our broadcast going out on this station, our broadcast going out on stations in other lands. I pray for Russia and China, Japan, Korea, the Philippines, Indonesia, Israel, all over the Middle East, Iran, Iraq, Lebanon, Syria, Egypt, Africa, India, Europe, England, Scotland, Ireland, Bermuda, Panama, and the Caribbean area. Oh, I pray for souls. I pray for blessing. And I pray for support. In Jesus' name, amen. We're studying the book of Jeremiah. And we come today to chapter 49. And chapter 49 deals with the nations surrounding Israel. Verse 1, concerning the Ammonites, thus saith the Lord, hath Israel no sons? Hath he no heir? Why then doth their king inherit Gad, and his people dwell in his cities? The Ammonites descended from the younger daughter of Lot. They were a wicked people. From the first they were the enemies of Israel, even though Moses sought to placate them and directed the people to distress them not, Deuteronomy 2. They had taken advantage of the captivity of Israel to enrich themselves and to occupy the territory near their own land. Therefore, Daniel's verse 2, therefore, behold, the days come, saith the Lord, that I will cause an alarm of war to be heard in Rabbah of the Ammonites, and it shall be a desolate heap, and her daughters shall be burned with fire. Then shall Israel be heir unto them that were his heirs, saith the Lord. God tells them that the power of the Ammonites would soon be broken, and Israel made once more to occupy the cities that had been taken from them. This has already had a partial fulfillment even in our day. It will have a more complete fulfillment in the millennial period, when Israel shall dwell in her own land in final peace and safety. The Edomites, the descendants of Esau, were the most outspoken enemy of Israel. God's judgment is pronounced upon them in verses 15 and 16. Notice carefully, for lo, I will make thee small among the heathen and despised among men. Thy terribleness has deceived thee, and the pride of thine heart. O thou that dwellest in the clefts of the rock, that holdest the height of the hill, though thou shouldst make thy nest as high as the eagle, I will bring thee down from thence, saith the Lord. Here we find Edom fortified against God's power. Their boastful spirit can be attributed only to deception and delusion. They built their houses in the cleft of the rock, thinking they were safe, just as sinners today build their own securities to bolster their self-esteem. They make their nests so high as the eagles and think they shall escape death, and that which follows, judgment and hell. They leave money in their wills to charity and the church and cling to their humanism to satisfy themselves. They convince themselves that there's no penalty for sin or that there's no hereafter in hell. Beloved, there's only one rock where the soul may hide, and that is the rock of ages, even the Lord Jesus Christ, rock of ages cleft for me. Let me hide myself in thee. Damascus, the capital of Syria, was also to be destroyed. Notice verse 24, Damascus is waxed feeble, and turneth herself to flee, and fear hath seized on her. Anguish and sorrows have taken her as a woman in travail. It is now too late to escape. The conqueror is at the door. The city was to be burned, and the palaces of Ben-Hadad, Israel's old enemy, destroyed. Notice verses 25, 26, and 27. Then there is the prophecy concerning Kedar and Hazor, fierce Arabian tribes whose father was Ishmael, Abraham's firstborn by Hagar. As outlined in Galatians 4:30, they picture those who are born after the flesh, seek to obtain a place of blessing through legal works, only to find out that the son of the bondwoman shall not be heir with the son of the free woman.

The final prediction is to Elam, which was east of South Babylon. Her overthrow is foretold, as well as her restoration in the latter days. The Elamites were among the first to hear and accept the gospel. Yes, their presence at Pentecost shows they were preserved by God and were among the representatives of the Gentile world to whom the gospel of Christ was proclaimed. We now come to chapters 50 and 51. Throughout the book, Babylon has been the instrument of God's judgment. But Babylon, too, had provoked God's anger. And in this powerful prophecy, Jeremiah utters the divine judgment upon her. In chapter 50, verse 9, God says that Babylon shall be conquered by the Medo-Persians. Notice verse 13, because of the wrath of the Lord, it shall not be inhabited, but it shall be wholly desolate. Every one that goeth by Babylon shall be astonished and hiss at all her plagues. Visitors to that land today will see nothing but the ruins of that ancient civilization. In chapter 51, the doom of Babylon is seen as the occasion for Israel to come out of her. This is the same command as that given to believers in Revelation 18, verse 4, to flee Babylon and all ecclesiastical evil. The golden cup mentioned in Jeremiah 51:7 is also mentioned in Revelation 17:4, where we have the whore church under Antichrist with her evil abominations. The Lord appeals to his people to come out of Babylon because her destruction is certain and because God is going to have the last say. Now notice verse 50, let Jerusalem come into her mind. This is an appeal to the Jews to turn all their longing Zionward as soon as Cyrus opens Babylon for them to escape. They were entreated not to forget the holy city where they had worshipped God in his temple. They would keep them from settling down in the land of their captivity. They were always far too ready to mingle with other nations and to forget that God had separated them to be a people unto himself forever. This admonition would also raise in their hearts a longing to get back to their wonderful city. Let Jerusalem come into your mind. Earnestly desire to come back to it. Cut yourself loose from the things that bind you to that heathen land and to this world itself, and let your ties to Jerusalem become stronger every day. This is exactly what the captives did, for we read in Psalm 137, by the rivers of Babylon, there we sat down, yea, we wept, when we remembered Zion. We hanged our harps upon the willows in the midst thereof. For there they that carried us away captive required of us a song, and they that wasted us required of us mirth, saying, sing us one of the songs of Zion. How shall we sing the Lord's song in a strange land? If I forget thee, O Jerusalem, let my right hand forget her cunning. Those who are saved must remember the spiritual Jerusalem, the city which hath foundations, whose builder and maker is God, Hebrews 11:10. This world is not our home. Our citizenship is in heaven. A certain man went to visit a millionaire. This rich man showed him his million-dollar home, his many cars, his large flower garden, and his collection of birds. Then with a face filled with despair, the rich man said, is there anything in the world that will satisfy a man? His visitor, who was a Christian, replied, yes. Yield your life to the Lord Jesus Christ. He can fully satisfy. Friend, you can have everything that this old world offers, but without Christ, you can never be permanently satisfied. Dr. John G. Patton and his young wife went to be missionaries among a group of cannibals. They looked forward to a happy life together, but God willed otherwise. Mrs. Patton died after only a few months' service in those faraway South Sea Islands. With his own hands, Dr. Patton prepared a grave and buried his loved one. As he turned away from the grave, he heard the shouts of the cannibals and had to flee for his life. Later on, he said, if it had not been for Jesus,

I would have gone mad. Let Jerusalem come into your mind. One day, if you are saved, you'll be there. Let Jerusalem come into your mind because Jesus is there. A little girl who was dying was happy that she was going to heaven. One who stood by said, "But my dear, what makes you wish so for heaven?" Her reply was, "Because Jesus is there." The friend then said, "But suppose Jesus would decide to go out of heaven?" "Then I will go with him," replied the child, "for he has prayed that those whom his Father has given him may be with him where he is." And that is truly the reality of every born-again Christian. Someone may say, "Well, I may go to hell for a season, but afterwards I shall be taken out and allowed to enter heaven." My dear friend, even if that were possible, and it is not, but even if it were, how foolish is the reasoning? God has provided a straight way to heaven. Why would you want to go there by way of hell? Come now and just think through this whole matter of your relationship to God. The Bible says, "Neither is there salvation in any other, for there's none other name under heaven given among men whereby we must be saved." Friends, every one of us are dead in trespasses and sins, lost to God, lost to heaven, and oh, until we're born again by the Spirit of God, we'll never reach heaven. We have to be born again. Jesus said to Nicodemus, "Ye must be born again. And except a man be born again, he cannot see. And except a man be born again, he cannot enter into the kingdom of God. Marvel not that I said unto thee, ye must be born again." Oh, how wonderful it is to come just as we are sinners, just as I am, without one plea, but that thy blood was shed for me, and that thou bidst me come to thee. O Lamb of God, I come, I come. And I pray that many of you will come today, just as you are, sinners, on the way to hell, and believe that Jesus paid your sin debt on Calvary's cross, that he died for you and rose again, and shed his blood for the remission of your sins, that whosoever shall call upon the name of the Lord shall be saved. I'd love to send you my booklet, How to Be Saved and Know It. How to Be Saved and Know It.

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But I don't understand why. 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

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I'm in the arms of Jesus now, and I'm not suffering anymore. 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

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Now I'm his.

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2: And so we want you to come out, eat with us. We're going to have a time of a meal, 5:30 to 6:30. You can eat and then come right on into the service. Many of you will be working right up to that time. And so please, please, please make plans for it. We want to make sure that we want to feed you so that you can come and grow spiritually. We want you to hear the Word of God more than anything. If you can't make the meal, come on to church just the way you are. So we really, really want you to come and make a plan to do so. But I also want to mention, if we can, just as we kind of turn our attention to the prayer list, I appreciate visitors, but I saw Brother Nathan Pitts here, so I don't want to have to make you run, my brother. You make your way up here so you could pray for us for the offering and the prayer request tonight. It's good to have some of our folks home and be back with us tonight just for a little bit here. But again, want to thank you for praying for Dorian Ambrose. She's cancer-free now. Thank you for praying for Brother Ray Tomlinson. Pray for him. He was here. He's here with us, but again, still getting strong, so continue to pray for him. Want you to pray, if you would, for Kathy Orr's family. Her dad went home to be with the Lord this past week, and so just remember to pray for them. And then also Miss Rebecca Ricks, and then Miss Judy Adair turned in her sister, Catherine Norris, there, and I want you to be in prayer for her. She's been in the Winter Haven Hospital with some issues there, so let's pray. And then also Brother Ed Stanley. Don't forget Brother Ed. He had had that heart attack and then stent put in, and so let's be in prayer for him. Let's stand together. We're going to go, Lord, in prayer tonight. I appreciate Nathan being with us and stopping in. There's nothing like home and seeing mama, so you come and pray for us. I appreciate you being here, my brother.
3: Let's pray. Dear Heavenly Father, Lord, we thank you for all you do for us. Thank you for allowing us to be able to gather in your house tonight. And Lord, we thank you for what you're doing in this place and in these people. And I pray, Lord, that you just bless the service, bless the preaching of your word. May you open our hearts and give us what we need, Lord. And Lord, change us. Help us to make a good change where we'll be closer to you by the time we leave. And not farther away, Lord. We pray for all these prayer requests that have been mentioned. Lord, you know each and every one. And Lord, the cares that are upon the hearts of those that love them. And Lord, I pray you help us to cast those cares upon you because you care for us. Lord, we love you. We thank you for all you do for us. And bless this offering now, the gift and the giver. In Jesus' name we pray. Amen.

Amen. Thank you so much. You may be seated. Our choir is going to sing for us now, "The Lord is My Light."

Amen. Thank you, choir, so much. Let's stand together again. Take your hymn books, turn to number 41. Hymn number 41, Jesus is the sweetest name I know, and he's just the same as his lovely name. Amen. 41.

Thank you, Ms. Casera. Take your Bibles tonight and go to the book of Psalm, Psalm 37. Psalm 37 tonight. I appreciate everybody being here, being in your place. Thanks for being faithful to the Lord. I do know that there's a lot of other places you could be tonight. You could be in jail. You could be in a hospital. Amen. I mean, we could be in a lot of places tonight, right? But I'm thankful I'm in church. You know, it changed my life when I got saved, and, you know, I never thought that God would make a preacher out of my life when I got saved. I just wanted to be a good man. And I remember growing up and even thinking about getting married, and as far, you know, everybody, they talk about dreams, you know. I've talked to you before, you know, my big dream was just being a good man, a good daddy and a good husband and wanting to do those things. And I thankful for the day that I was realizing my preacher taught me that a good man's steps are ordered by the Lord, and that I could not, there was no good in me except for what God

gave me, and that if I was going to make right steps in the direction of being a good man for my family, for my home, for everything that I was, that those steps had to be ordered by the Lord. They couldn't be my steps. I couldn't choose to do what I thought was good. I had to make ordered steps to get to the place that God wanted me to be, and so that I might be able to have that title of what I desired to be, and that was a good man. Now, the world can call people good men. And I mean, you know, we could go through the list of he pays his bills, and I think a good man ought to pay his bills. And I mean, we ought to go through the list, but God's got a list of what a good man is. And I want you to just see tonight, I want you to make a desire tonight to do what God has for us. This entire book is an instruction book of how we should live, things we should avoid, what we should hold supremely sacred in our lives, and teach our children to do so as well. It's important for us to understand that we couldn't take one message tonight and say all the things that will be in the life of a good man. But I want to point in the direction. Amen. And I want to try to have a good desire tonight from the message to make right steps for the Lord. So let's go, Lord, in prayer and ask him to help us tonight through the message. Dear Lord, I do thank you for your goodness and your grace. God, I thank you for your word. It is powerful. God, encourage us tonight. Many people have begun to make good steps, and Lord, they want to be that right man or woman for you. And so, God, I pray that you would impress upon the hearts and see the need tonight for others that maybe, Lord, have decided to make their own steps. And Lord, help us to get back on track. I pray, God, that you would help us see that you can be trusted tonight from your word. God, I pray that you would have your will and way, that you would use me as your messenger boy to preach the unsearchable riches that can only be found in Jesus Christ. I ask it in Jesus' name. Amen. In Psalms 37, the Bible says, I preached here earlier in the year in verse number 1, but we won't be there tonight. I want to go deeper in the passage. In the passage in verse number 24, if you would look at it with me, the Bible says, we'll start in verse 23. How about that? Be a better one to step. I kind of quoted a little bit. Verse 23, the steps of a good man are ordered by the Lord, and he delighteth in his way. Though he, look at that. What's it say, church? So is a good man perfect? No. Though he fall, he shall not be utterly cast down, for the Lord upholdeth him with his hand. I have been young and now am old, yet have I not seen the righteous forsaken, nor his seed begging bread. He is ever merciful and lendeth, and his seed is blessed. Depart from evil and do good, and dwell forevermore, for the Lord loveth judgment and forsaketh not his saints. They are preserved forever, but the seed of the wicked shall be cut off. This psalm is one attributed to David as the one that God delivered it to, and then he then penned it down so that it could be something that was sung by the lips of God's people. Something melodious. For this past week, you can ask my wife, I don't know why, but that button in my head has been pushed all week. And if I went to Lowe's and I heard a song, I held on to it. If I listened to the radio station, I held on to it. And I've spent the week singing, and sometimes I don't always sing the one I want to sing. It was the last one I heard. We got to be careful. Listen, we ought to have a right spirit and, you know, whistle while we work and walk along in this life. But folks, I'm just going to tell you, you got to be careful what we put in, because what does it do? It comes out. And for all of us, sometimes we don't always have super control over everything, but we have a lot of control over what we determine to listen to, what we determine to take steps towards, what we determine to be. And I do believe, I wrote this down, and I've said this for years, and I wanted to apply it to steps. And one of the girls in our college wrote this down. I would say this at the beginning of the year to many of the students. But I want you to see here and apply it to steps. I would talk about destiny. You know, decisions determine your destiny. All right? And I think for steps tonight, a good man's steps are ordered by the Lord. Steps are taken in a direction. Right, most of the time we don't just set out to head somewhere. When we make steps, we determine a direction of where we're going to put our foot down and point in that direction. We
that point or that step is toward

towards a destination. A lot of times we don't always make a determination. We don't think that's where we're going to end up. Most people that get on the bus of sin think they're going to ride past all the trouble. They don't plan on getting off in the worst spot that they possibly could. They think, I'll get off before it gets real bad. But I'm just going to tell you, the devil is not the bus driver you want to get on the bus with him, because he's not going to let you off where you want to get off. He'll let you off where he wants you to get off. God is a good God. He's the best bus driver you could ever have. And I'll just say this, he won't always drop you off where he picked you up. He'll take you to a better place than where he picked you up at. He is the best. He is the best in all our lives. And when we make steps in the right direction, listen, it helps us to see that we are headed towards a destination that God has set for us, especially when they're his ordered steps. We often call it God's will. I put this down. Not only are those steps towards the destination, but those steps will determine our destiny. Destiny is something that the world uses as some fictitious thing that is not set in concrete. But our decisions and our steps will determine our outcome. Destiny is simply a place that you end up. It's a man's end. I'm thankful that the day I got saved, God gave me a determined end, that I will live eternally, not because of what I did, but because of who I chose to be in. I accepted the finished work of Jesus Christ on Calvary, and he paid my sin debt, and I know where my ultimate destiny will reside. It'll be in heaven. Every step I make on earth from day by day will determine what my destined reward will be. The motives in which that I make, the steps and where I place my feet. I want you to see in the scripture tonight, I want to just give you a point out simple message, but God, not I believe God doesn't want to try to get us all confused about things. He wants us to take these simple truths and to take steps towards him on a daily basis. The scripture is going to tell us in verse 23, the steps of a good man are ordered by the Lord, and he delighteth in his way. Now, I'll just say this. I really want, as a Christian tonight, I want to make God happy with the steps that I take in my life. I do not want God to be unhappy with my direction or my destination. I want those things to be ordered by the Lord, and I want each step of my life to be pleasing or delight that I'm walking in his way. I can't help and think about tonight, thinking about an illustration. All of us, listen, the world, it tears any good thing down. I grew up watching The Wizard of Oz. All right? And, you know, they just kind of followed the yellow brick road. I'm trying to paint a picture for you tonight in your mind, and they went, again, they crushed the witch at the beginning. I thought it was a great thing. All right? House landed on her. Good thing, right? And then they started going, all right, towards the wizard. Now, he was just a man. Right. All right, he was just a man, and he had a bunch of levers. He was pulling and all kinds of things. So it's not a wonderful picture, but the world's taken that story today and turned it upside down and tried to make the witches the good people. And everybody that tried to tell you to stay on the yellow brick road mess it all up. You say, preacher, what you watching? I didn't watch it. I'm just trying to tell you. I can tell when they make the major person the witch, that can't be good. Hey, can I just tell you tonight, all of us got to come to the place where we determine there is a place that God wants us to put our steps down. If we could put it into a painted picture in our mind, most of us have watched enough of the yellow brick road to realize that there is a place that we ought to make our destination. And by the way, the Bible's true, even though men make movies about it. It is an emerald city. Amen? And we ought to walk, and it ain't as plain as yellow bricks on the road. But they're apples of gold from the words of God that show every step that we should be taking in this life if we would just care to look for those things and make steps. The ordered steps that God has for us. Listen, every one of us are going towards heaven as our destination. Every one of us are listen, there's no in-betweens. We're all male or female here tonight. All right. And so God has a determined purpose for every one of our lives.

eyes. Part of who we are made perfectly, listen, fearfully and wonderfully made into, also determines some of our purpose. It determines some of our practice. We're not the same. We don't have the same makeup. We don't have the same, listen, and one of the two people, listen, they're both there. Listen, it's focused on the good man, but it's not leaving women out. They have steps to make. You go to the book of Proverbs and it'll tell you just how, listen, what the price of, of a woman who has, a beautiful, beautiful love for God, her husband, and her family. The virtuous woman. I have heard people tell me that that person is unattainable, but she's laid out in Scripture. And I would submit to you tonight, I believe it is not unattainable to be a good man. And I do not believe it is unattainable to be a virtuous woman. I believe that if the Bible lays it out and we follow God's steps, that God can delight in our way, our steps. So part of it is just simply desiring it. Being determined to make those steps. To being determined to head in His direction. To point towards His destination. And ultimately to want not just the destiny of making it to heaven, but finding there a reward that will not burn up when we stand before the righteous judge. Because the Bible even told us in the final verse, for the Lord loveth judgment, that we read. God loves judgment. The reason that Jesus had to come and die on Calvary was because God would not give up His judgment. God had grace, but only because someone else paid the great price for judgment's sake. And for all of us, we've got to come to the place where you say, well, preacher, what is the Scripture really teaching us? It's teaching us that there's a way that God, listen, God's going to delight when we step in the directions He wants us to. I mean, when we go with God's way and put our feet down where God says. I want you to see number two tonight.

And what does he do? He rises up again. Here the passage encourages us and let us understand that good men, he says, that through though they he fall, he shall not be utterly cast down. That means the fall is not going to take us out. We can get back up from the fall that we've taken, and we can put down our foot where God said. Every one of us understand that when we make steps, you know, as we go through the Christian life, sometimes it is hard. You know, when you've ever had, we've had hurricanes around here, and we've had some heavy wind and things. If you're ever trying to step and the wind is blowing a gale, you're not walking like you always have before. You got to lean into it a little bit. In this world, that we're always moving. It's like riding on an escalator that's going the wrong way. We're always swimming upstream. The current of the world is always trying to take us to a place that we don't want to go, and we have to desperately fight against it to get where God wants us to be, and we need to take steps to get there. But listen, the current of the world is trying to sweep us off of our feet and take us where it wants us to go. It is not hard to go the way of the world. The way of the world will take you where it wants to take you. All you have to do is give up and go with the flow. But a good man whose steps are ordered by the Lord will be determined, and sometimes, yes, while making steps in the right direction, the things of this world, circumstances, or our own personal failures will cause us to stumble. But a man who loves the Lord and is determined to be that good man will not be utterly cast down. A righteous man will get up. He'll rise up from that, dust himself off, and learn from it. The worst thing in the world, when I'm working with anybody, you can make a mistake, but learn from it. You know, I don't mind if, you know, I'm working with a man and he says, I say, cut it 52 and a half. And I've had some that went ahead and tried to cut it and it wasn't the right size. And they said, well, I didn't know where a half was. I just counted three little marks and went ahead and cut it. Now, y'all are laughing because you know there's people like that out there, right? They'll cut it. They tried to do their best to guess where that mark is, right? I've even hollered out and said, I don't know which one of these marks is a half mark, I've heard men say. I say, the biggest line in the middle from 1 to 2 inches, cut it on that long line in the middle. I've had all kinds. Listen, I'm just going to tell you, for all of us, we've got to come to the place where we realize, I come down off the ladder and teach you how to read a ruler. But don't keep cutting it wrong because you don't know where to cut. Listen, that's like us walking through this world and constantly putting our feet in the wrong place. The Word of God is clear. All we got to do is find somebody else that's made the steps that we're trying to make. Wouldn't it be crazy to try to go through this life and say, no, I've never parented before, but I got this. I've never entered college before. I don't need any help. I've never been a senior before. I don't need any counsel. For God or anybody, I'm going to do it my own way. Look at where it got Sinatra. In hell tonight. Because he did it his own way. Hey, for all of us, we've got to get to the place where we realize a good man's steps are ordered. A good woman's steps are ordered. And even when we make good steps, we still fall, but we got to get up. It's not about who's looking at me or my pride. You know, sometimes we stay down because we're so prideful. We're sad that people saw us fall. Well, who you go? What's direction are you headed in? Who are you walking for anyway? I remember. Listen, I played a lot of football, and most of the time, what we practiced was getting on the ground and getting off of it. Getting on the ground and getting off of it, because it was not if you were going to get knocked down, but it was when. And what you did once you were on the ground determined what was going to happen in the play. Listen, you ever heard of a shoestring tackle? That means somebody already won and put you on the ground, but you were still in the game grabbing for anybody that you could get on the way by. You were grabbing for your shoestrings and everything else all the way through. I'm just going to tell you, I had so many. I remember a boy getting a game ball. And he got beat off the line, twisted around, and as he was falling to the ground, he made the tackle before the boy went through the goal line. Beat twice in the play.

But finally made the tackle because he kept on playing. And as a Christian, listen, we don't need to quit just because we're going down. Just because I'm out of position, or I'm not right where I ought to be. Listen, we ought to determine to get back on the right way. The scripture says this and tells us and reminds us again this. He reminds us that he delighteth in his way. My coaches were so excited every time we didn't quit until the whistle. Listen, I mean, you know, we practiced so much not quitting to the whistle. Sometimes we didn't quit once they blew it. And then you get in trouble in the game. Again, you can go to my high school. You can look up the stats right in the gym. I still hold the record for the most penalized yard over 4 years of high school because I didn't stop even after the whistle was blown. You say, well, what are you getting at, preacher? I'm just saying we got to be determined. We've got to get to the place where we keep going and we keep going. And we ought to keep wanting to put that foot down. He goes on and he says in verse 25, I have been young. And what? Now I'm old. Yet have I not seen the righteous forsaking nor his seed begging bread. You know, most of us have heard that. That is probably one of the most famous verses in all of the Psalms. But we still don't believe that God can take care of us. We still don't believe his way is the best way. We still don't believe that we can trust him with every step along the journey. David said it. We've had eons and decades, and even in our own lives, plenty of lives that proved it out, that were good men and good women who lived for the Lord, and God did not forsake them. But we still question whether God will take care of us. How about if we just decide tonight that God is a good God? That he's never forsaken anybody who took steps that were ordered by the Lord. Yes, they've stumbled. Most of that wasn't on God. It was on who? It was on that man. But God is a good God who will pick them back up, uphold them with his hand. Most of us miss the fact that a lot of times we think we bounce back and the person that's carrying us along is God. The one that's really carrying the most of the weight in this life. The one that carries us through sometimes our hardest moments. When the outer man is give out, God picks us up and carries us through some of the hardest times. I want you to see the scripture again. I have been old. I've been young and now I'm old. Do you know everyone, that's the process? Young people, can I just tell you that is the process of everybody in here? You're not ever going to get out of that. You're not going to beat it. It don't matter how many Elon Musk come down the pike. It don't matter how many computer chips they want to put inside a man. Man is old, and he's young, and he gets old. We wear out. That is a product of sin. God didn't plan it that way. I want to remind you that. See, we don't like this. We don't think about it. But every day I get an ache and pain. We ought to not blame it on God. We ought to say, that stinking Adam. Every day, what was he thinking? I mean, if you ladies want to get mad with Eve, go on. It's all right. I'm just not going to talk bad about her tonight. Hey, a good man. You say, what are you saying? God had ordered his steps. He didn't really have that many. He didn't have that many things that he had to stay and do right. And all he had this tree that was going to, the tree of life that he could eat and live forever. But this one tree, don't go up there and eat of that. Do you know that this book is not this book of do's and don'ts? This is a book of, listen, I want you to take care of these trees and eat of that, and I want you to be taken care of. That tree over there will take care of you for eternity. You can live forever. But that one over there is death. Don't eat it. If God knew that he was going to eat it, why did God make that tree to start with? Listen, God didn't want you to be a robot. God didn't want you always to be an infant. He didn't create Adam as an infant with a diaper and plug, you know, like what we do now. We childproof houses. I didn't get a childproof house when I grew up. My dad gave me a penny. He said, stick it in the outlet. You won't do it twice.

I'm just telling you, we trial proof everything. We've got locks for the cabinets. There was no locks on the cabinets at my house. Listen, as a child, I remember getting snatched up and whacked my hand when I was real young and said, don't grab that stuff under the counter. You don't go in there. You know what I learned? I ain't going over there no more. Hey, for all of us, we've got to come to the place where we realize sometimes in this life we think that we got this young and old thing and that's something that God determined. No, that's something we brought on ourselves. That God's a good God, but he says, I was young. Let me give you my experience. God allows the penman to give his perspective of God's faithfulness. And he says, I was young. And as a young man, anybody remember the life of David? A man after God's own heart and wanted to be a good man and have his steps ordered. He said, when I was young, God was good. And I've lived a long time. I've ruled over a mess of people. And I have never, listen, that's in the Bible. You know what the word never means? Not going to happen, friend. Never seen the righteous forsaken, nor seed begging bread. I don't believe that God's going to start now. Amen. He's the same yesterday, today, and forever. We've been teaching that. Amen. Hey, we got to remember that God's the same. He's not going to change. He says he is ever merciful. And look at this. Lendeth. Do you know what that means? I owe a debt. Maybe God supplied what I needed, but I spent it somewhere I shouldn't have. God had given me enough strength to make every good step, but I stepped out of place in one place. And if it wasn't for the mercy of God and him lending me enough strength to make the good step, I wouldn't make it. But God is a merciful God, and he lends. When I'm broke and I know who's got money in the bank to spare, and I can say, God, would you lend out a little bit more? Listen, I don't know how else you read the scripture, and tonight he says, and his seed is blessed. Do you know when you tell your kids, if it wasn't for the mercies of God, we wouldn't be having this meal tonight. You know, Thanksgiving at a mealtime ought to be something that is truly Thanksgiving for the meal. Oftentimes, we don't give thanks. We do what Americans do. We give grace. We grace it. Right? That means we bow our heads and we say some words that most of us don't mean. Half of the people at the table are wishing you'd quit talking so they could get at the meal. Some people are looking, you know, peeking to see who's looking. Siblings are squeezing each other's hands and trying to break them when they hold hands at the table, just trying to do weird things. We're not really at that position to give thanks for what God has supplied us with. To renew us. To strengthen us for more steps. To keep going day by day. I think it's important for us. The good man not only stumbles, but I want you to see this. The good man should avoid evil. Verse 27, depart from evil and do good and dwell forevermore. I think it would be, if we didn't have this, it would only be one-sided. There are good steps and there are bad steps. Let me go a step further. There are godly steps and there are evil steps. And the problem that we have is we think that there's some steps in between. But we have to come to the place where we realize that it's either God's steps that are ordered for me or I'm making one towards evil. And oftentimes we only have thought about this tonight from physical steps. The illustration was the yellow brick road and making steps. But most of us, we make more steps on the inside of our lives for God than we do on the outside. It's not just steps to the right door to knock and win a soul. That is something we need to do. It's not just steps to bring us to church or steps to take us to Sunday school or steps to take us to this thing. But most of the time, it's an inner choice to do right, to avoid evil. To not let imagination rear its ugly head and to take us away from the God that we love. Most people don't faint in the body first. They faint in the mind first. Daily steps towards God.

God from the inner man is the most important steps any of us will take before we ever put our first foot down out of the bed in the morning. Laying our head down and giving God the night, asking him for rest, for purposeful waking up and making good steps that are ordered for the Lord, and then waking and thinking our first thoughts, God, please order my steps today. God, set every place that I set my foot. It is not by accident that God told Joshua that every place that the sole of his foot would be, that God would, listen, he'd conquer. It's not an accident. God said to Abraham, every place that your foot will tread, I'll give you that land. There are men that are marked as good men in the scripture, and it's no different. Listen, a good man, when you say to God, God, give me a family that'll follow the Lord, that man better take good steps on the inside and the outside, because there are people following you. You take evil steps, people will follow you. They'll either follow or they'll leave. Man, I just want to beg you tonight, listen, leaders of the home, we all like it when we're the man, bless God. Do what I say. It's a lot easier to follow a man that's a good man, who steps in good places. When he gives thanks at the table, he truly gives thanks. He's not upset, you know, because of what was placed before him, but truly gives thanks for what God has provided. How are we ever going to raise thankful children if we don't have thankful parents? We've got to come to the place in this life where we remember these things. I want to show you some things about the inner man tonight as we close. I want you to turn with me to 2 Corinthians chapter number 4. 2 Corinthians chapter number 4. The Bible teaches us the truth in verse number 14. And I don't have time to develop everything. I just want to read some things here. And I want to take it closer to what we've been talking about these steps. In verse 14, the Bible says, knowing that he which raised up the Lord Jesus shall raise us, look up us also by Jesus, and shall present us with you. For all things are for your sake, that the abundant grace might through the thanksgiving of, look at that, many, redound to the glory of God, for which cause we faint not, but though our outward man perish, yet the inward man is renewed day by day. For our light affliction, folks, you know, most of the time when the world, we feel all these afflictions in this life, and it doesn't take but just a little bit of hurting, a little bit of pain, a little bit of trouble, a little bit of falling to get us to faint. He says, for our light affliction, which is but for how long? A moment. Most of us, listen, I preached this morning, and I do believe that across our church and our ministry, there are so many people that are in that moment. They're in a moment of affliction, a moment of trial, a moment of testing. But it's just for a moment. We need to keep our eyes on the one who has never, listen, he's never forsaken the righteous. The Bible says here, he says, worketh for us. He didn't say worketh for me. He's speaking to us. He's churching the church at Corinth, to believers. He worketh for us a far more exceeding and eternal weight of glory. While we look not. Can you underline that in your Bible? I don't know if you underline, but we need to make sure we understand. He says, while we look not at the things which are seen, but at the things which are seen are temporal. There's temporal things, but the things which are not seen are eternal. Oftentimes, our steps are governed by what we can see. Amen. What we think is the right path for today. The right profession. The thing that'll bring us money and comfort and peace, when the only thing that'll bring you all the things that God wants for you is his will. Instead of seeking God and having your steps ordered by the Lord, oftentimes we seek other people's input
that we think the world, the worldly